I wonder if you're lonesome tonight. You know, someone said the world's a stage and each must play a part. Fate had me playing in love with you as my sweetheart. Act one was where we met. I loved you at first glance. You read your lines so cleverly and never missed a cue. Then came act two. You seemed to change, you acted strange, and why I've never known. Honey, you lied when you said you loved me, and I had no cause to doubt you. But I'd rather go on hearing your lies than to go on living without you. Now the stage is bare, and I'm standing there with emptiness all around. And if you won't come back to me, then they can bring the curtain down.

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1: 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The Paula Tobacco Program invites Paula residents over the age of 18 to take the Voluntary Smoke-Free Homes Pledge. 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For information on all these programs, call the Paula Learning Center, 760-891-3538. 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IHC's mobile medical unit is at PALA at the Admin Center the third Thursday of each month from 9 a.m. to 1 p.m. for checkups, wellness screenings, hospital follow-up, and acute issues. 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The PALA Community Calendar can be heard three times daily, 7:25 in the morning, 12:25, and 5:25 in the afternoon. If you have any items for the calendar, email the details to 91.3@palatribe.com, and be sure we get that at least a week before the event.
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2: And a short public service announcement right now. The World Health Organization reminds you that using a globe while making love is illegal unless the poles are covered. Yes, that's a North Pole and a South Pole.

0: do like that. Just jumps along, don't it? Just make you feel good all over.
1: Wolfman Jack!
0: I'm still trying to find that record over here. Oh, I got it. Here it is. Here you go, Lon. This is this is an old one, man. I tell you, we got a call for this one. Cue that up for me, will you, man? Because I want to get this on right away because I got a call in on this thing. And I tell you, the folks just want to hear this thing like you wouldn't believe. See, we cue records up right on the air here. Because we're real radio.
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0: We're going to play it now. Here we go.

0: Hello.
1: Who is it?
0: It's Charlie, man.
1: This is Charlie?
0: Yes.
1: Your name is Charlie?
0: Chano.
1: Oh, Chano.
0: Uh-huh.
1: Oh, Chano.
0: Hello.
1: My. How you doing, baby?
0: All right, man.
1: I love you to death, you know that?
0: Yeah.
1: I need to touch your soul, baby. Understand?
0: Yeah.
1: I want to reach and get a hold to your soul, baby. I want to pull it out, and I want to expose it to the world. You understand that?
0: Yeah.
1: All right, I got you covered. Do you love me?
0: Yeah.
1: Say you love me.
0: I love you.
1: Say it again.
0: I love you.
1: You don't mean it, though.

0: Speaking of amusement parks, I tell you, I really do love them. Of course, I've been known to get myself in lots of trouble going to those places. Yeah, like when I go to Disneyland, you know, I never have any trouble in Frontierland. I never have any trouble in Futureland. But for some reason, I always get in trouble when I wind up in Fantasyland.
1: Oh, no!
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0: Wolfman Jack, your Robin Hood of feeling good. And I got my merry men just jumping to provide you with a rich man's feast of sounds like this one.
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0: Wolfman, Wolfman, what makes your eyes so big?
1: The better to see you with, my dear.
0: Wolfman, Wolfman, what makes your teeth so big?
1: The better to eat you, my dear.
0: Okay, buddy, you're under arrest.
1: Now, wait
0: my
1: a minute.
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0: Every time I see her again, my mind gets fluffy and feathery. Oh my, I just heat up, my skin gets clammy, and my words gets hammy. Oh, telephone, where am I? Hello, who's this on the Wolfman telephone?
1: Hi, this is Tony Orlando. I just want to say hello to all my good friends. As much as you all love that good time music, then I know you'll be right here for the rock and roll of the Wolfman Jack Show. It all starts with Wolfman right here. He told me to tell you, he just can't do it without you, man.
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0: gonna do now, gang?
1: What?
0: Well, going right into the mailbag. Yes, indeed. Out comes a letter from Sonia Tietzor, and it says, Wolfman, we hear that you big-time stars really lead a fast and weird lifestyle and all that kind of strange folk. Tell us the truth. Well, Sonia, I know you're gonna be disappointed, but it's really not true. Guys like your Wolfman, like me, big stars, you know, work normal schedules every day. We go home, have dinner, we watch TV, then have a little beer, you know, go to bed. You know, it's funny you should ask that question just because the other day I was talking to my two French maids, you know, Ernie and George, and I said to Ernie, Ernie, baby, throw me the yogurt. I want to catch it right here, Ernie, baby, you know. Well, anyway, Sonia, I hope that answers your question.
2: Let me

0: be here.
1: And the wolf just keeps on coming.
0: And now a little something that's real good. A little something that you, I know you're gonna want. This is the Beach Boys. And in

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0: You know, I can't figure this out, man. I mean, I've been trying to pass the time at home water painting, you know? It's impossible. Can't get the water to stay on the easel. It just keeps running off, you know?
3: You've just heard a joke originally done by Wolfman in 1962. Why he remembered it and repeated it was solely in the interest of posterity.
4: You got the Wolfman, Jack!
0: Get the boogie down real good with Eric Clapton and Promises.

0: Wolfman Jack Show. Hey, man, I gotta turn the volume up a bit. Hello? Oh, this must be the long distance link from England, huh? And you're with the English Disc Jockey Association?
1: That's right. My name is Lord Helpless.
0: Oh, your name is Lord Helpless?
1: Yes, Lord.
0: What? I'm so nervous. What can I do for you, Lord Helpless?
1: We just took a vote.
0: What?
1: I said we've just taken a vote.
0: Oh, you took a vote?
1: That's right. We've had the funniest disc jockey in the world.
0: I've been voted as the funniest disc jockey in the whole world? Really? Oh, Lord, help us. Oh, that's really something. Oh, Lord, help us, the funniest in the whole world. Hey, tell me, what was the actual vote?
1: It's just about 11 to 9.
0: 11 to 9, my favor?
1: That's right.
0: Oh, who's paying for this call, man?
1: I thought you were.
0: Ain't that funny? No, that's not funny, man.
1: Is this?
0: What was that? Goodbye, Lord. Oh, telephone. Where am I? Hello, who's this on the Wolfman telephone?
2: Even a man whose heart is pure and says his prayers by night may change to a wolf when the wolfbane blooms. The moon is full and bright. Or maybe he already is a wolfman. I'm talking about Wolfman Jack, friends. Now, you stay right here for the pride and joy of radio and catch old Wolfman Jack. This is Jim Spiders and Snake Stafford saying, you're not going to get a better show.
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5: 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I'm alive again.
0: Oh, I know this is wanton. Is it because, according to your letters, you've been wanting to hear the long time? You know, this is Robin John.

Now it's time to put a little more into the show, and we definitely want to give you more. You know, we got so much more, we're going to have to save some more until we can do some more, so that the next time we'll have some more.

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But I wanna know for sure.

0: I just read in here where Leonardo da Vinci spent 2 years working on Mona Lisa's lips. Must have really enjoyed it, because after that he started painting her picture. Oh, telephone, where am I? Hello, who's this on the Wolfman telephone?
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Excuse me there. I had the skip in my tongue there. No, that wasn't skipping my tongue. What the hell was that? Here's Cat Stevens.

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1: Yeah, yeah!
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0: Couple of live tracks leading off this week's edition of The Vinyl Resting Place. We just heard REO Speedwagon from their 1977 live record doing 157 Riverside Avenue, a song that appears on their debut album originally. And Pat Travers, the Pat Travers Band, doing Boom Boom, Out Go the Lights from his 1979 live album. Live, Go for What You Know, Pat Travers from the Great White North. What a great guitarist, too. He had another great guitarist in that band in the form of Mr. Pat Thrall as well. My name's Jim McInnes, and this is Vinyl Resting Place Episode 63, the first one of 2022, and the first one on a Friday night, and the first one that is 3 hours long. From now on, every show is 3 hours, and it's on a Friday night at 8 o'clock Pacific time. So thank you for joining me. Next up is a fellow who was born Eli Husak about 40 years ago. Professionally goes by Eli Paperboy Reed. And this is a number from his album Roll With You. I love this tune. This is called Take My Love With You on the Vinyl Resting Place.
1: Oh, you know sometimes.

I speak tonight for the dignity of man and the destiny of the man. I urge every man to go forward.

The Electric Flag doing their version of Howlin' Wolf's Killin' Floor off their 1968 debut, A Long Time Coming. And Eli Paperboy Reed before that with his band The True Loves. That was called Take My Love With You. Great tune, huh? Linda Ronstadt is next. She hit the big time with her biggest album, which came out in 1974. The album was Heart Like a Wheel. Had a bunch of hits on it, including this one, which was covered by Van Halen and a whole bunch of others, too. This is Linda doing You're No Good, continuing tonight's Vinyl Resting Place on Res Radio 91.3.

obviously Mick Jagger's singing a number there. That's the memo from Turner from the film soundtrack to the movie Performance, which came out in 1970, starring Jagger as a dissipated rock star named Turner. And all I remember before I saw that movie was reading a review in Rolling Stone that said, don't take acid before you see this movie. So I didn't. Linda Ronstadt preceded that with her hit doing You're No Good. I'm JM. This is The Vinyl Resting Place. And from the Working Man's Dead album, this is The Grateful Dead with the new Speedway Boogie.

0: If you had the chance to play a bunch of obscure stuff on the radio, wouldn't you?
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Motorhead's most famous song, The Ace of Spades, from the album of the same name, is what you just heard here on The Vinyl Resting Place. And The Grateful Dead before that, from the 1970 album, Working Man's Dead. That was the new Speedway Boogie, the song about the Altamont concert with the Rolling Stones. That was a complete disaster. Harvey Mandel is a guitarist who's been around. He's played in a lot of different bands, including Canned Heat. This is from Harvey's 1972 solo album called The Snake. It's an instrumental. It's called Peruvian Flake. I wonder what that is. It's right here on The Vinyl Resting Place from Res Radio 91.3, baby.

A track off their Muswell Hillbillies album. That's the Kinks right there with a salute to alcohol. Excuse me a second. I love this beer. Yeah, alcohol from the Kinks. Harvey Mandel before that doing another drug, Peruvian Flake, here on a Friday night with Jim McInnes. Yes, it's Friday night and the vinyl resting place is in full swing. Don't you love coming home, getting off of work, you know, getting your dinner done and then turning on the radio and enjoying some rock and roll and whatever else I play instead of on a Saturday night when you're already gone when this show starts? I knew you'd agree with me. Led Zeppelin is here. This is a song you're way familiar with, but it's a live rendition, which is way more powerful than the studio version of Kashmir on the vinyl resting place.

That's David Bowie finishing off a 22-minute set of tunes on The Vinyl Resting Place. That is Where Are We Now from one of David's last couple of albums. That's off the 2013 record, The Next Day. I watched a documentary on the last 5 years of David Bowie. It was fascinating, and I wish I could tell you exactly which streaming service it was on, but I tend to say everything was on Netflix, even if it wasn't. Before Bowie, we heard BTO, Bachman Turner Overdrive, off Not Fragile, Looking Out for Number One, a song which was a hit on smooth jazz stations in 1974, such as that format was then. And before that, a couple of powerhouses, Black Sabbath doing Hole in the Sky off Sabotage, and Led Zeppelin from Celebration Day, a live rendition of Kashmir. I'm Jim McInnes. Welcome to The Vinyl Resting Place, now on Friday nights, now 3 hours long. And now from San Diego, it's Darius Degger. This one is called USA-Mexico Borderline.

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1: From the Band of Gypsies album, Jimi Hendrix with Buddy Miles doing the vocals on Them Changes. And Elvis Presley before that with his version of the blues number Ain't That Lovin' You Baby. That's from a record that I found in my collection. I didn't even realize I had. It was all blues tunes sung by Elvis Presley, one of a gazillion records that RCA has put out since Elvis passed away. Joan Armatrading is next. She works from England these days, but she was born in the Caribbean on the islands of St. Kitts and Nevis in the British Leeward Islands. This is a song that was a hit for her in the 1980s. It's off of her album called Walk Under Ladders. This is called I'm Lucky. Joan Armatrading continuing tonight's Vinyl Resting Place on Res Radio 91.3.

Recorded live at the Fillmore East, that's The Nice, the late lamented Nice, with the late lamented Keith Emerson at the keyboards, mashing up Bob Dylan's Country Pie along with Bach's Brandenburg Concerto No. 6. And you'll find that on The Nice album called Five Bridges, which was a 1970 release. I'm a big fan of The Nice. I like them much more than I liked Emerson, Lake, and Palmer, to be honest with you. Joan Armatrading before that doing I'm Lucky. I'm Jim McInnes, and this next band were quite good, but they were notorious for the album cover of their first record, Mom's Apple Pie, which showed a woman holding up a freshly baked pie with a slice of it missing, which resembled a woman's genitals, allegedly anyway. This was 52 years ago, but whatever, you can't see it, so I'm just going to play the music. This is their version of the blues war horse, I Just Want to Make Love to You. It's Mom's Apple Pie on the vinyl resting place.

There's one for fans of S&M. That is Edgar Winter. That's off Edgar's debut album called Entrance from back in 1970. The name of that song, A Different Game. Pain Can Turn It On, they say. Mom's Apple Pie before that. I Just Want to Make Love to You. Coming up, I have a four-song set that's going to run about 23 minutes, of course, with no commercials because there's never commercials on Vinyl Resting Place. And this starts with Pink Floyd, a track from their Atom Heart Mother record. This is the first record where they had an orchestra, and you'll hear that on this track. This is called Summer 68, Pink Floyd. The Vinyl Resting Place is on Res Radio 91.3.

There you go. Wrapping up a 23-minute set of tunes on the Vinyl Resting Place with Tommy Bolin off of his 1976 record Private Eyes. That was post-Toasty. Tommy Bolin, another one of those guys who died young. That's rock and roll, huh? Zebra doing Who's Behind the Door. That's off their debut album, Zebra, from back in the early 80s. We also heard the Youngbloods doing Darkness, Darkness. What a great tune that is. And Pink Floyd, Summer 68. Let it all off 23 minutes ago. I'm Jim McInnes. Welcome to the show. It's the Vinyl Resting Place. 10 Years After is next. This was recorded live at a tiny jazz club in London called Klook's Kleek back in 1968. The song was originally by Woody Herman, and it's called The Woodchopper's Ball. And the Vinyl Resting Place is right here on Res Radio 91.3. Turn it up.

Roses, Neil Lyons bass guitar, Rick Lee on drums, Chip Churchill on organ, and me,

Couple of songs from a couple of bands out of Britain from the late 1960s. You just heard Taste featuring Rory Gallagher. That was from their debut album, simply called Taste, and the song Blister on the Moon. And 10 Years After featuring Alvin Lee doing Woodchopper's Ball. That's on the 1968 record called Undead, as in live. Duh. Steve Poltz. I love Steve Poltz. This guy, you give Steve Poltz a guitar and sit him down and start talking to him, and he'll just create a song out of thin air. This is from his 2010 album, Dream House, and this is Steve singing about medicine. The vinyl resting place is right here on Res Radio 91.3.

There's another number from former DJ Mike Dawson and his band The Smoke and Kills. That's called Another Southern California. Dawson has now, for many years, been with the Adam Carolla podcast crew. You may know that name, Mike Dawson, from there. Steve Poltz, before that, doing Medicine. Here with JM in the PM on the Vinyl Resting Place. Time for a few more tunes. This next one is from Joni Mitchell's live record, Miles of Isles, and her version of a great tune, which was a hit for Judy Collins way back when. This is Joni doing Both Sides Now on the Vinyl Resting Place.

That number was called Trade Winds, and that was done by McCoy Tyner, the great jazz pianist, with Bella Fleck, the great jazz banjo player. That's from Tyner's 2008 album, Guitars. McCoy Tyner, famous for playing with John Coltrane for a while and having a long solo career up until his death in March of 2020. Joni Mitchell before that with a live rendition of Both Sides Now. Going to finish up the show with another live track. This is a soundboard recording, so you don't hear much of an audience on this. It was recorded live at the Fillmore in 1969. It's the great British band called The Move doing I Can Hear the Grass Grow. I'm Jim McInnes. I'm out of here. We'll be back next Friday night at 8 with another edition of The Vinyl Resting Place right here on Res Radio 91.3. Y'all have a great weekend.

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2: 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And this is what's known as dead air.

0: ashes all fall down. Ashes, all fall down. Hey, it's the official tapes, Grateful Dead radio program, where we get into the official releases from the Grateful Dead's vault. A lot of times we get into the archival material, the concerts, but there is the Grateful Dead in the studio. Now, you can find that take of Throwing Stones on a release titled Flashback with the Grateful Dead. It's one of those budget compilations that maybe the sold on the overnight programs on television or maybe at the supermarket or box stores. But of course, Throwing Stones originally released in July of 1987 on a studio album, In the Dark. And there is a new book out where it goes into extensive archival research to tell the story, behind the scenes story of In the Dark.
1: You know, you listen to that record and there's a clarity and a clean, you know, quality to that, you know, that is just razor sharp.
0: As John Brackett, he is the author of Touch of Grey or How the Grateful Dead Became Pop Stars.
1: You know, all of the instruments and all of the voice parts just lie in their own spot and they're just so clear. It's really an album that sounds like 1987. One of the things I talk about in the book, though, is how they work to kind of sound like that, you know, because the synthesizer is a very important element in this song. And you know, for this record, they brought in Bob Breylove.
2: This is Bob Breylove. I got some of the most major synthesizer training through working for 8 years with Stevie Wonder. This is a master synthesist, songwriter, producer, just amazing musician.
1: And you know, for this record, they brought in Bob Breylove to assist with some of the production and engineering and overdubs for the percussionists, but also for Brent as well. And one of the things I ask readers to consider in the book is actually the sound and the timbre of Brent's keyboard, because it was a Yamaha DX7, which, you know, was ubiquitous on the top 10, you know, Billboard charts throughout the mid 80s. So just to get some idea of, you know, what was going on the top 10 of the Billboard's Hot 100 at the time. You know, the Dead, when they came in, they peaked at number 9. That was their highest charting position. And that week that they peaked at number 9, Whitney Houston's Didn't We Almost Have It All was number 1. Now, she was also an Arista artist at that point, which gives you also another idea of kind of, you know, where this band was, you know, because Arista really, in many ways, was a pop and R&B and soul label. Michael Jackson was still on the charts, too, with I Just Can't Stop Loving You. White Snake, Here I Go Again, was on there. Carrie by Europe. Prince's You Got the Look. La Bamba really is the only kind of, maybe, you know, Los Lobos somewhat, you know, but it didn't sound like Touch of Grey. You know, Los Lobos, if anything, their cover of La Bamba, I mean, it was a pretty, you know, spot on cover of the original. So yeah, even though the Dead didn't really resemble a lot of the other acts that were going on at the time, they might not resemble a lot of those other acts, but in some ways the song does sound like a lot of the pop acts that were going on at the time. And most of the tunes that were on the chart at that time did feature prominently the DX7. So yeah, asking people to kind of think about the sounds themselves, the timbres, what you're hearing in the song too, and how that's playing a role in the popularity and success of the tune.
0: Brackett also discusses the recording process and the naming of the album In the Dark, where there is a story about where they recorded the album In the Dark.
1: One of the very first things I did for the book was to reach out to a guy named Guy Charbonneau. And Guy owned Le Mobile, which is one of the most renowned mobile recording studios of the rock era. Just look up Guy Charbonneau, Le Mobile Recording Studio, and your jaw will hit the floor just seeing some of the shows that he's recorded. And so just to be able to talk with him a little bit about it, because those were interesting sessions. At Marin Vets is where they did the basic tracks. John Cutler, you know, figures also very prominently within the book as well, and talking about his contributions as the producer, working together with Garcia and Charbonneau. Moving into, you know, and another thing, too, that I should point out was that with Cutler, you know, it might be getting into the weeds and trivia, But Cutler created a pre-production document that pretty much outlined how they were going to record the record, you know, starting with basics, moving to the overdub stage, then moving on to the mixing stage and thinking about how they were going to do it, types of machines that they were going to use. I mean, they had a very kind of limited number of tunes that they were doing. They knew exactly what songs they were going to do. The arrangements were well established at that point. And yes, I guess on one occasion they did turn off the lights in Marin Vets and played in the dark. But I doubt any of that made it to the record, you know, but great title nonetheless. They knew they had to be efficient. They knew they had to be quick, and they knew it had to sound good. And they did all of those things.
0: You can get the full interview that we conducted with John Brackett and his book, Touch of Grey, or How the Grateful Dead Became Pop Stars, at our website. Just go to the Soundboards page at officialtapes.com. In the book, not only does he talk about what they did in the studio, the album, but he also, of course, talked about the music video of Touch of Grey.
1: In many ways, the video became this encapsulation of everything that people expected of the Grateful Dead, right? What they knew about the Grateful Dead was kind of summed up within the video itself. I talk about Gary Gutierrez, who was the director for that. And for people who might not know, he was also the person who directed the animated sequence that opens the Grateful Dead movie. And so Jerry and Gary had a long relationship. By the time they hooked up in early 87, Jerry had sent Gutierrez a tape of a bunch of songs that they were considering for the single. They hadn't decided on Touch of Grey yet at this point. And what was interesting is that at this point, Gary Gutierrez was a co-founder of a very, very successful production company in San Francisco called Colossal. And his group had worked on films like The Right Stuff, all sorts of television shows, the Twilight Zone reboot that the Dead had worked on. But he and his crew had also done a number of those animated ID segments for MTV. I don't know if any you remember those, but often very claymation, animation types of things. So Gutierrez already had a very intimate, close connection with MTV that made, you know, it much easier for the band to kind of slide into that format. Now, MTV had been courting the Dead for years to try to get something, and they had resisted time and time again. But Gutierrez was smart enough and savvy enough and knew the band well enough that, you know, the concept that he came up with the skeletons on the stage, that was the immediate concept. That was, you know, from everything I've read and kind of seen with the materials, that was the first idea he had. Came up with a quick plan that's very close to what we see with the video now. And it really just plays on the fact of, yeah, that this band was old, you know, at this point. But it was also playing on that live element as well, you know, utilizing the fans, you know, providing that soundtrack as well, recording it in front of the fans. And so a knowledge not only of the images and the iconography, but also the meaning and the importance of the fans and the live element. And so, yeah, I mean, the video hit it a very good time. And it was all over, all the time. You could not not see it.
0: Touch of Grey, or How the Grateful Dead Became Pop Stars, is the title of the book, and that is the voice of the author, John Brackett, tracing the history of the song Touch of Grey, beginning with songwriter Robert Hunter's lyrical sketches and the Grateful Dead's earliest live arrangements, getting into the group's popular renaissance following the release of Touch of Grey and the album In the Dark in the summer of 1987. Brackett details how particular recording technologies, notable musical characteristics, modes of attending and listening, and the mechanics of the contemporary music industry shaped this defining moment in the group's career. Drawing on extensive archival research, Touch of Grey examines how the band and their label worked to produce a hit record, a dynamic music video, and an effective promotional campaign that would propel the Grateful Dead from a group with a devoted cult following to become a pop culture phenomenon. You can get more of the interview, officialtapes.com. Just go to the Soundboards page. Hey, I'm Corey, and how about the very first time the Grateful Dead ever performed Touch of Grey on stage in front of an audience? It took place as an encore on September 15th, 1982. You can find this on the massive box set, Enjoying the Ride. and let the ride continue. It's the official tapes.

0: Thank you. See you in a little bit.
1: That's the Grateful Dead in Maryland on September 15th, 1982, Capitol Center. A countless special moments happened at Capitol Center, including the very first live performance of Touch of Grey in 1982. And there is that performance as an encore, September 15th, 1982. The venue also saw the return of three long-lost classics in 1990, Loose Lucy, Easy to Love You, Black-Throated Wind as well. This is the official tapes Grateful Dead radio program where we get into the official releases from the Grateful Dead's vault. And you can find that release on Enjoying the Ride, a massive 60 CD box set to celebrate the Grateful Dead's 60th anniversary as a band. It was released in 2025. And there is a new book out. It is titled Touch of Grey.

0: or how the Grateful Dead became pop stars, author John Brackett.
1: It really is a focus on the single. It's kind of goes back, beginning with the early history of the tune, way back to Hunter's earliest performances, drawing upon some of his earliest lyrical sketches to kind of see the development of the tune. And then from there, when the Dead picked it up in 82 and started making it their own, and just kind of following the transformation of how that song was gradually introduced into their sets. But really, the kind of the story changes, of course, when Jerry gets sick in 86. And, you know, the band is in flux at this point, you know, kind of unsure of what's going on. There's no tour, right? And so there's no money coming in. And they know they have to make a record. And so the next big moment that in the story of this song, and really what kind of is that transformational moment, is when they return to the stage, right, in December of 86. And they start off with Touch of Grey. The rest of the story is then talking about, all right, you know, what happens? You know, you had this incredibly popular, you know, cult band that's been living on the periphery of the music industry for, you know, a decade, you know, if not more. And all of a sudden, boom, you know, there's this MTV hit. They're all over radio. They move from arenas now into stadiums. And even that can't even hold the amount of fans, you know? And so talking about how the song transformed the scene, transformed the band, and also transformed the legacy, the popularity and the success of that record. Yes, it's about 1987, but it's also about the legacy of the band as well.
0: We'll have more with John Brackett and his book, Touch of Grey, or How the Grateful Dead Became Pop Stars, a little bit later here on the official tapes. And coming up, we're going to get into the commercial maximum. The Grateful Dead performing at Madison Square Garden. This is just a couple months after they released the album In the Dark. And this particular show, top five requested show out of the vault. And it was finally released in 2015. And we are going to hear how the Grateful Dead opened up the show on September 18th, 1987 at Madison Square Garden. And when you hear the opening, it's kind of starts with some interesting stage banter. And what that is at the start of the show, as a goof on their Letterman appearance, Bobby urged the crowd to levitate Garcia. They started with a goofy laugh over their improbable, complicated success. And then we are belting the chorus line at a shredded pitch. And we're going to get into all of that here on the official tapes.
2: From magical nights at Madison Square Garden to when they were just starting to warm it up at Winterland, this is the official tapes.

Hey, Rocky, watch me levitate Garcia.

0: This is the official tapes, Grateful Dead radio program, where we get into the official releases from the Grateful Dead's vault from the release 30 Trips Around the Sun box set. That is the Grateful Dead from September 18th, 1987. We heard Hell in a Bucket, into Sugar Ree, into Walkin' Blues. The 9/18/87 show was a top five requested show to be released out of the vault for many, many years, and finally it was released in 2015 on that massive box set, 30 Trips Around the Sun. At the start of the show, it was sort of as a goof on the Letterman appearance that took place that same within that time frame. Bobby urged the crowd to levitate Garcia. They start with a wry laugh over their improbable, complicated success. And then we're belting out the chorus line at a shredded pitch of Hell in a Bucket, which you can find on that super successful album, In the Dark. We also heard a killer version of Sugar Ree. Something to note about these performances, this is post-coma Garcia, and it inspired Sir Paul McCartney, to tour. He hadn't been touring for a little over a decade, but once he started hearing about how Jerry Garcia almost joined the Great Jam in the Sky, but he goes back on stage and he's doing these incredible tours and finding success. The Grateful Dead's return actually inspired Sir Paul to return to the road as well. And we also heard Walkin' Blues in that first set sequence, which actually started out the show on 9/18/87. Hey, I'm Corey. You've been listening to the official tapes, and we've been going back this last hour, talking a little bit about the success of the Grateful Dead in that during that time frame, and also the release In the Dark. There's a new book out titled Touch of Grey, or How the Grateful Dead Became Pop Stars. We had an opportunity to talk with author John Brackett.
1: Yeah, seeing how the scene changed, seeing how the band changed, the image changed, it must have been very difficult for the band. You know, on a number of occasions, they did articulate, you know, how difficult it had become. But I don't know if they ever figured out how to get out of it. You know, there were some occasions where they were considering, you know, filming shows and broadcasting them that way to reduce the amount of people that would show up, extended residencies, I think. But yeah, I think they never really could figure out how they could deal with the issues that were going down at the shows. And that was the main concern. Now, there were issues before, you know, and as I talk about in the book, you know, going back at least to 85, I can find records of John Scheer, you know, sending security letters to concert promoters, encouraging discussions with security, you know, and trying to assuage any fears that they might have with the Deadhead. So they had a reputation, no doubt. But once the gate crashing started and once, you know, the lot turned into, you know, what it became, you know, that was a very different scene. And so, yeah, you see this idea of, or many people identifying, okay, a lot of this is happening with the newer fans. An early kind of thing that Blair Jackson did in the Golden Road, too, it was all about, yeah, this is all boils down to those new fans who really just don't understand, you know, how the Dead do things. And without a doubt, I think that was true. The issue that then arises is that the responsibility to control it from the Dead's perspective comes to lay on the other fans. It's up to you to educate these newer fans about how things are done. You know, I don't know. I mean, how would you feel about that? You know, okay, they got this whole thing going on. You know, I'm glad you've been following us for 15 years. Can you go take care of this for us? You know, I mean, I don't know how you would feel about that.
0: That's author John Brackett. You can get the full interview that we did with John Brackett at our website, officialtapes.com. Go to the soundboards page and you can learn more about his book, Touch of Grey, or How the Grateful Dead Became Pop Stars. This is all with the album In the Dark.
1: It's the crazy relative you don't want to talk about, you know? I mean, and listen, I think, you know, first of all, the 80s in general are completely understudied. We all know what's going on in the 60s and 70s, and, you know, you've seen it. But I just, when you read book after book, I feel like, oh, you know, what's going on? You know, you go over entire years very, very quickly, you know? But yeah, this is a really tough moment, I think, for a lot of fans. It's bittersweet in some ways. It's difficult in other ways because of the things changed. They weren't just your little, pet band anymore. They were everybody's band.

0: 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Tonight, comedy with William Bendix and The Life of Riley.
1: The Life of Riley, starring William Bendix as Riley.

0: Mr. A. Riley, as a youth, was a tireless seeker after culture. In fact, Riley spent some of the best years of his life in this pursuit, all of them in the sixth grade. And now, although Riley is a grown man and the father of two children, this hunger for knowledge still persists.
1: Peg, what time is it?
2: Almost 9:30. Why do you keep asking the time?
1: Well, I don't want to miss this program on the radio. It goes on at 10:30.
2: Oh, you and that radio. I like the radio, but not 24 hours a day.
1: Well, what else is there to do?
2: Well, you might try reading a book. You haven't looked at one in years.
1: That ain't so. I read plenty of books.
2: Well, what was the last book you read?
1: Well,
2: You see, you can't remember.
1: I can so. I don't remember the title, but I know the story perfect. It was about some bears and a blonde dame named Goldie something.
2: Goldilocks and the three bears. I meant a book you read as an adult.
1: I was an adult. I only read it last year.
2: That's a book for babies.
1: Well, I started it as a baby, but I didn't finish it until last year. I'm a slow reader.
2: Oh, there's so many fine books for a grown man to read. Why don't you try to improve your mind, dear, with something educational?
1: Well, I am trying. That's why I listen to the radio. I don't get trash, you know.
2: Oh, well, that's different.
1: Other people may listen to junk, but not me. This is real educational stuff.
2: Oh, what program?
1: It's the, it must be on now. Wait, you here. You can learn plenty listening to this.
3: That's right. It's here again. It's time for the Crackpot Jackpot. 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Snappies is no ordinary cereal. Scientific tests prove it. When you pour milk over other cereals, they merely crackle. Listen. But when you pour milk over Snappies, you get action. Tomorrow morning, wake your tummy up with Snappy. Yes, try Snappy, then start the day off with a bang.
2: Very educational, if you're a moron.
1: Wait a minute, it ain't started yet, kids.
3: And now, all you kids out there from 8 to 80, get set and try to crack the crackpot jackpot. And while our operator is placing our first call, I want to tell you late tuner inners that no one has answered the jackpot question for 3 whole weeks. So tonight, it's reached the grand total of $30,000, plus a big free box of Snappies.
1: Boy, Peg, did you hear that? 30,000.
2: It's not enough if you have to eat that cereal.
3: And now I think we're ready for our first call. Mr. Howard Christie in Hogan's Corners, North Dakota. Hello, Mr. Howard Christie. You sound breathless, sir. Oh, you were out in the barn milking your cow? More power to you, sir. Ready for our jackpot question? All right, here it is. What is an aardvark? You have 15 seconds.
1: Oh, what a cinch. 30 grand just for knowing a simple thing like what is a yard mark. What ignorance.
2: Look who's talking. You can't even pronounce it. It's aardvark.
3: Huh? 10 seconds, Mr. Christie.
1: The poor sap don't know. I bet he's dying. I bet he could take poison. I bet he could throw himself out of the window. Ain't this program fun, Peg?
2: Yes, hilarious.
3: All right, Mr. Christie, your time is just about up. This is your last chance. What is an aardvark? What's that? I didn't quite get that, Mr. Christie. What? You say it is... You're wrong. I'm sorry, but...
1: Hey, what did you turn that off for?
2: Oh, I had enough of that. It's a waste of electricity.
1: Oh, I could listen all night. Can you imagine that poor sap? 30 grand. Down the drain. He'll hate himself the rest of his life. His wife will hate him. His kids will hate him. His grandchildren will hate him.
2: That's what I like about this program. It's a real family show.
1: Yeah, sure.
2: Honest, Riley, don't you think you might be occupying your time with something a little better than that crackpot jackpot? After all, you got a daughter going to college now. She brings friends home. You ought to keep up to date so you can discuss things with them.
1: Well, I do discuss things with them. Didn't you hear me the last time the girls in Babs' club met here? I talked plenty.
2: Oh, and a fine subject you picked. You went on all evening long about your tonsil operation.
1: Well, what's so terrible? Is that bad manners?
2: Oh, no, no, of course not. It's perfect etiquette. I'm sure Emily posted approved. Especially when you brought your tonsils out in that bottle and showed them to her.
1: Well, they were very impressed. And Babs was proud of me. After all, it ain't every girl has a father with three tonsils.
2: Was that you, Riley?
1: Hi, Peg. Hello, Babsy.
2: Hello, Daddy. Well, what do you got in that package there, dear?
1: Oh, it's a little surprise I bought for Babs' club meeting tomorrow night. You know, to dress up the living room.
2: Oh, but Daddy,
1: look, fancy essay.
2: Oops. Oh, that was thoughtful of you, dear. We're always losing ashtrays.
1: We won't lose these. Look what's printed on them.
2: Oh, Riley, how could you?
4: Oh, what does it say, Mother?
2: Stolen from the Rileys.
4: Oh, Daddy, they're in such bad taste.
1: Well, I thought they were cute. Give the girls a laugh. I know I get a laugh every time I look at that ashtray I have in my room that says, stolen from the Gillises. I'm sure your girlfriend...
4: Well, it really doesn't matter. They're not meeting here tomorrow anyway. I forgot to tell you.
1: But it's your turn, Babs. Well, why aren't they?
2: Riley, suppose we let Babs handle her own affairs.
1: I agree. But why don't they come here like last time?
4: Well, the last meeting wasn't very successful, so I suggested we all meet at Helene Goodwill.
1: Oh, but you're wrong. It was a great success. I had a wonderful time. I was... Oh, I get it. It's a kind of me. You don't want your fancy college friends to meet me.
4: Oh, Daddy, that's ridiculous.
1: It's true. You said so just before. You said I taste bad.
2: Oh. Riley, you're being very silly.
4: It has nothing to do with you, Daddy. It's the house. There are too many girls and the house is too small.
1: Small? You call this house small? The trouble with you kids is you're spoiled. You should have seen the place your mother and me lived in when we first got married. We had one tiny room. At night, if I stretched out in bed, my feet would hang out the window. Every morning at 5 o'clock sharp, the milkman's horse would lick them. Here I slave and sacrifice, and you're ashamed of your own
4: home. Oh, no, Daddy. My goodness, if I'd known you were going to make such a fuss. I'll call Helene and change the meeting back to here.
1: No, that's more like it. And the next time, before you complain about your home, read that sign that's hanging on the wall over the mantelpiece. Be it ever so humble, there's no place like home. You know why I hung that there, don't you?
2: Yes, to hide the ink stain you made.
1: Hey.
5: Hi there, Ronnie.
1: Oh, hello, Gillis.
5: Hey, why are you so red in the face, Ronnie?
1: I just gave Babs a good balling out. I bought a little something to dress up the house, and you know what she said.
5: How should I know? I ain't the kind of a guy goes around snooping, eavesdropping on his next-door neighbor.
1: No, she said I have bad taste. Boy, I told her off plenty.
5: You were right. And by the way, how about giving back that ashtray you stole from me?
1: Gillis, you heard.
5: Accidental.
1: Imagine changing the meeting because she's ashamed of the house. Why,
5: Riley, it ain't the house.
1: But she said it...
5: She wouldn't tell you the truth. Babs is ashamed of you.
1: Oh, no, no, Gillis, no,
5: face the facts, Riley. Ain't I always told you the truth?
1: Uh-huh.
5: Who told you you had borderline anemia? I did. When your shape had tattletale gray, who tattled? I did. So now I'm doing you another favor. I'm telling you your daughter is ashamed of your ignorance.
1: Well, thanks. You're sweet to me, Gillis, but... Gee, I just can't believe it. I ain't that ignorant.
5: Oh, no? What do you know what's going on in the world? For instance, what do you know about Berlin?
1: Greatest songwriter in the world. Always, I'll be loving you, always.
5: No, not Berlin the compositor. I meant Berlin the city. You know, ta-da-ta-da-ta-ta-ta-ta, Berlin.
1: Oh, that's Berlin? Well,
5: what do you know what's going on in Korea or Italy or Palestine or in Yugo or Slavia?
1: Wait. Wait a minute. I'm still in Berlin.
5: Let's face it, Riley. Between your brain and the rest of the world, there's an iron curtain.
1: Gillis, I never realized that. Oh, this is terrible.
5: Tiny, I got a book that's just a thing for you. The Cyclopedia of Universal Knowledge. You read this from A to Z, you'll know everything you have to know.
1: Yeah, but Babs is meeting us tonight. I'd like to make a good impression. I can't read a whole book before...
5: You don't have to. Just study up one hunk of knowledge. Then wait for the right opening of the conversation and jump in. Babs will be proud of you.
1: Yeah. Yeah, that's just what I'll do, Gillis.
5: I'll go get the book right now.
1: Oh, Gillis, you're the best pal a man ever had.
5: Well, to show you the kind of a pal I really am, I'm only going to charge you $1 deposit and 2 cents a day.
2: Riley, what's that big book you got there?
1: Peg, you are looking at a new Riley. Riley of the intelligentsia. Riley the human bookworm.
2: What are you talking about?
1: Well, you see this book?
2: Cyclopedia Universal Knowledge.
1: Yep, I'm reading it from A to Z. I'm going to be right up to date.
2: Oh, let me see it.
1: Well, sure, here.
2: This book is going to bring you up to date?
1: You bet.
2: Riley, it was published in 1890. Now, take my advice and throw this book away. You won't learn anything useful.
1: Hmm. Oh, that's a fine thing. Fella tries to improve his stupidity his own wife last time.
2: All right, it's your time you're wasting.
1: Well, I'm starting on page one. Now, let's see. The aardvark. The aardvark is... Peg, look! It's in here.
2: What is
1: it? The aardvark. Don't you remember the crackpot jackpot program? Coo, coo, coo, coo. They were going to pay a guy $30,000 if he'd have known what the aardvark was, and here's the answer, right here in this book. Listen, the aardvark, a large nocturnal burrowing mammal of Africa, subsisting largely on termites and having a long, extensile tongue, claws, and conspicuously long ears.
2: A perfect description of your friend Gillis.
1: And you said there was nothing useful in this book, and right on page one, there's a fortune of information. Well, I'm going to read this book from cover to cover, and I don't want to be disturbed.
2: All right, dear, but don't snore too loud while you're reading.
1: Let's see here. The aardvark is a large nocturnal burrowing mammal subsisting largely on termites and having a long, extensile tongue, claws, and conspicuously long ears. The aardvark is a termites, the claws, and the conspicuously long ears. Well, I think you ought to know it off by heart by now. I'll try it without looking. The aardvark is a large maternal mammy who borrows termites. Maybe I ought to look once more. The aardvark is a large... The aardvark is a large... long, extensive tongue, claws inconspicuously long ears. I know it. I know it.
2: Not so loud. The girls will hear you in the living. Riley, where are you going?
1: I'm just going to say hello to the girls.
2: Riley, you stay out of here.
1: Oh, Peg, stop worrying. I haven't got my tonsils on me. You can search me.
2: Riley.
1: I'll be right back.
4: Oh, but that's ridiculous, Helene.
2: What is he? Why, it's ridiculous.
1: Well, hello, girl.
4: Oh, Helene, if you just look at statistics, you find that ever since price control...
2: I've studied the statistics.
4: Now, I know just what you're going to say, but you're wrong.
1: What's the argument, little lady?
4: We were just discussing inflation, Mr. Riley. What would you say is the major cause of inflation?
1: The cause of inflation? Well, the cause of inflation. The cause of inflation is, did you know that the aardvark is a large nocturnal coral mammal that consists largely on termites and have a long path of home ground?
4: But, Helene, I don't see how you can even mention Tchaikovsky or Paganini in the same breath with Berlin.
2: I don't agree with you at all, Babs. Mr. Riley.
1: Huh?
2: What do you think, Mr. Riley?
1: Pardon me, I wasn't listening.
2: What do you think of Berlin?
1: Oh, Berlin? Well, if the Russians and the Americans...
4: Daddy, we're talking about Berlin, the songwriter.
1: Oh, you don't mean Berlin. Berlin. You mean, I'll be loving you always.
4: Daddy.
1: Did you know that the aardvark is a large nocturnal...
4: Well, I'm no
6: The lady collects dirt bags, but my father says that Dewey will carry at least 40 stakes.
4: Oh, I don't see how he can. The polls indicate the present Truman's gaining.
6: What do you think, Mr. Riley? Who are you for? Truman, Dewey, or Wallace?
1: Now, personally, I'm voting for the aardvark. I mean... Well, what I mean was... Did you know that the aardvark...

0: And now back to the life of Riley with William Bendix as Riley. Poor Riley is in the doghouse with his wife and daughter, Babs.
1: Hi, I'm home. Hi, Babsy.
2: Mother, shall I set the table?
1: Hi, Peg.
3: Yes, sir, Andy.
1: Hi, Babsy.
2: Is there a clean tablecloth?
1: Hi, Peg.
3: In the drawer there.
1: Hi, Babsy.
2: This one?
1: Hiya, Peg.
3: No, the bottom one.
1: Hiya, Babsy. Wait a minute. What's going on here? I don't like talking to myself. I want an intelligent answer. Babs, why don't you say hello?
3: She isn't talking to you.
1: Well, that's a fine thing. Peg, did you hear what I said? Peg, say something.
2: Mother isn't talking to you either.
1: Well, that's a nice way to treat me. I work hard all day. I come home, everybody ignores me. Even a dog, when he comes in the house, people say hello to him. I'm entitled to that much.
3: Hello, Rover.
1: Bad, I'm sorry about last night, but it wasn't my fault. I only had time to study up about the aardvark.
2: Oh, Riley, if I hear that ridiculous word once more,
1: All right. I admit I made a mistake. Anybody can make a little mistake. That's why we have Alcatraz. I'm only human. Forgive and forget. Come on, sir.
2: All right, Daddy, I forgive you. It's over.
1: Oh, sure. Anyway, no harm was done.
2: No. Only Babs is on the phone all day long, explaining to her friends that her father isn't really a moron.
1: Well, thanks, Babsy.
2: He just acts that way.
1: Now, that's going too far. I don't have to stand here and be insulted in my own house. I'm leaving.
2: But where are you going?
1: I'm going out, and maybe I'll never come back. This is probably the last you'll ever see of me. I'll go to that after supper. Oh, what a life. A house full of people and they don't talk to me.
4: It's exactly the same down at Knightley.
1: Who's that?
4: It is I, Digby O'Dell, the friendly undertaker. Your door was open.
1: Well, you should have knocked, Digby. You scared the life out of me.
4: Please, let's not talk shop.
1: I've been sitting here moping, Digger, trying to figure out the modern kids. Believe me, they can be a problem.
4: Oh, yes, most unpredictable. The other day, some scurrilous scamp stole a sign from a catering concern and hung it on the door of my business establishment. No, I was furious.
1: Well, why? What did the sign say?
4: Special rates for large parties.
1: Well, it ain't what Beth did it to in front of her friends.
4: Oh, it happens to every father. Take an incident with my daughter, Lily Fern. The dear child introduced me to a boyfriend of hers. He was one of those jitterbugs. In the course of our chat, he said to me, "Do you dig me, Jackson?" And I replied, "I dig everybody, but my name isn't Jackson."
1: Well, it all started on account of this here book, a cyclopedia. I was trying to improve myself.
4: Oh, let me see.
1: Here.
4: Riley, this book was published in 1890. It's worse than useless.
1: That's what my wife said. That's why we had a fight.
4: Your dear spouse was right. So admit you were in the wrong.
1: No, I can't.
4: Riley, this is no time for foolish pride. As we say in my circle, get off your high horse. Go to her. Humble yourself.
1: Yes, you're right, Digger. I've been a fool, and it's that Gillis's fault. He got me into this. If he hadn't given me this book, well, I'll fix him in his book. Give that to me.
4: Easy now, man. Easy.
2: Marty, what on earth are you doing?
1: I'm tearing up this book. It's worse than useless.
2: Well, now you're showing some sense.
3: But you don't have to destroy it.
1: I'm tearing it up in 1,000 pieces. You were right all along, Peg. Why didn't I listen to you? I should have let you straighten me out instead of going to Digger.
0: There

0: the cracker just popped up his shot posted. That's what I've been saying.
1: Hello, Mr. Riley.
0: Yes?
1: Are you still there?
0: Yes, I'm here. I'm here.
1: Mr. Riley, if you can answer our jackpot question correctly, you will get $35,000 in cash, or its equivalent, groceries for a family of four for 6 months.
0: $35,000? We'll be millionaires if I answer the question. Oh, I'm dying. I'm dying.
2: Riley, stop teasing me. Answer the question first.
1: Are you ready for the question, Mr. Riley?
0: Yes, I'm ready.
1: All right, here it is. What is an aardvark?
0: An aardvark? Hey, they're asking me what an aardvark is.
1: You have 15 seconds.
0: Well, I know it. I know it. We'll be rich, Peg. We'll be rich.
1: You have only 10 seconds. What is it, Mr. Riley?
0: I know it. I know it. Send the money to 1313 Bloomview Terrace.
1: First, you have to tell me, what is an aardvark?
0: Well, it's a cinch. An aardvark is... An aardvark is... An aardvark is... Would you mind repeating the question?
1: What is an aardvark? 5 seconds left.
0: An aardvark? Peg, the book. Get the book. Look it up in the book.
3: It's all torn up.
1: 3 seconds.
0: An aardvark is... It's an aardvark. I don't remember.
1: Sorry, but cheer up, Mr. Riley. You win a free box of that tummy-tickling table treat,
0: Snappies.
1: Goodbye.
0: No, wait, don't hang up. I remember.
4: Hello, this is the operator.
0: An aardvark is a large nocturnal burrow in mammals, subsists of large ant termites with a long, extensive tongue, claws, and conspicuously long ears.
4: I'm sorry, there is no such number.
0: What a revolting development this is.
2: The Rileys will be back in just a moment.
5: Riley, will you eat your breakfast?
0: I can't get over it. I just can't get over it. All that money. We'd have been so rich. You could have had a mink coat.
5: Oh, I'll live without one.
0: Babs could have had a mink cape. And I could have had a mink sweatshirt. The chance of a lifetime to get
5: now,
0: rich
5: stop
0: and
5: thinking
0: I have...
5: about it, Riley. If you don't, you'll go crazy.
0: Yes, I know. You're right. I better forget about it. Well, anyway, there's one consolation. We got this here free box of Snappies. I think I'll eat.
5: Here's the milk.
0: You better hold your ears, Peg. You know what goes on when you pour milk over these Snappies. Well, here goes. I just ain't got no luck.
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8: This is the man in black, here to introduce this weekly half hour of Suspense. Tonight from Hollywood, we bring you in a dramatic role and in a character different from those you are accustomed to seeing him portray, Mr. Charles Ruggles. But before we raise the curtain on this evening's suspense play, here is a message from your host, the Roma Wine Company of Fresno, California.

0: Distance lends enchantment, says the old proverb. And it seems borne out in this little episode that we might see taking place at the smart and handsome Pan American Club, Havana, Cuba. An American visitor is amazed that his Cuban host can picture the marvelous climate and rich, fruitful soil of California without ever having been there. But the Cuban responds, "One sip alone of wonderful Roma wine tells me all that. Only true perfection of climate and soil could produce the perfection of your splendid California wine, Roma wine." That's so. And as Roma wines become available to wine connoisseurs of more and more lands, the chorus of praise grows for the truly superb quality of these good Roma wines. No wonder, then, these wine experts of other lands are so eager to import Roma wines, no matter what the distance is from our own California. And no wonder, too, that these taste-delighting Roma wines, with no import duty to pay and without expensive shipping charges added to their cost here, are America's largest selling wine. With such richly rewarding enjoyment within your reach, why not get acquainted with your favorite among Roma wine's many different delightful wine types? Remember the name, R-O-M-A, Roma wine, made in California for enjoyment throughout the world.
1: And now with Dorothy L. Sayers' story, Suspicion, and with the performance of Charles Ruggles as Mr. Hubert Mummery, Roma Wines again hope to keep you in suspense. Mr. Mummery took the morning train down to business, as he always did. He opened the door of his office, much as he always opened it, and saw his partner, Brooks, sitting at his desk, as he always sat. And the world seemed perfectly orderly and dependable and sane. And then it began, very simply, out of a few chance remarks, the terror took shape and grew until it was a black mountain of fear and suspicion.
2: Morning, Mummery. Pleasant morning, huh?
3: Yeah? Oh, quite.
2: Well, I've been looking through some bank accounts. I've an idea they're trying to put us off until... Hubert Mummery, what's the matter with you?
3: With me?
2: Oh, you gave me a start. Why, man, you're as white as a sheet.
3: Oh, am I? Well, I'm not feeling quite myself this morning. Breakfast didn't agree with me. Mm. Didn't agree with me at all.
2: Well, you'd better look after yourself. We're none of us as young as we once were, you know?
3: Yeah, always had a beastly stomach, always.
2: Well, I can't remember you having an attack like this in years, Mummery. Huh. Is that new missus of yours giving you proper food? Good, mild, digestible thing?
3: No, I'm afraid Ethel knows nothing at all about a kitchen.
2: Well, that's what you get for marrying a girl without showing it to your friends. I'm doing it in such a rush, 10-day courtship, and at your age, Mummery.
3: Well, you'll see why when you meet her. Besides, it doesn't matter in the least. After all, I was a bachelor up until a few weeks ago and rather used to taking care of myself, you know.
2: Oh, my dear man, you're not telling me that you manage the household.
3: Oh, hardly. No need for that. We've engaged a housekeeper who's a gem, really. Capable, motherly soul named Sutton. Ethel's delighted with her, and so am I. Mm. Exceptional cook and all that.
2: Well, that's excellent. We can all do that sort of thing, you know. I say you better take it easy and keep off your feet today. A man's health comes first, you know.
3: Thanks. I'll be all right. I took one of my tablets on the train.
2: Well, if you need anything, you let me know, huh?
3: Yes.
2: Oh, by the way, Mummery, I suppose your wife doesn't know another of those cooking gems, does she?
3: Well, I don't know. They aren't so easy to find nowadays. Don't tell me your cook is leaving you.
2: Oh, good Lord, Lord. No. Perish the thought. It's for the Phillipsons. Their girl is getting married.
3: Yeah, well, always said marriage is the graveyard of good cooks.
2: Positively. You know, I think it should be a criminal offense for cooks to feel the mating urge. Leave the family high and dry.
3: Yeah.
2: You know, I said to Phillipson, "You mind what you're doing," I said. "You get somebody you know something about, or you may find yourself landed with this poisoning woman." What's her name? Mrs. Andrews? Carolyn Andrews? I don't want to be sending wreaths to your funeral yet a while, I said.
3: Wasn't that a dreadful thing, though, that Andrews case? Ethel read some of it to me out of the newspapers. My. Gave me the cold horror.
2: Oh, it's a disgrace, I call it. Three people dead of poisoning, falling ill one by one, gradually getting worse and worse, and suddenly dying off like flies after a month or so of her cooking.
3: My.
2: And all the police say is they think she's hanging around the neighborhood and may seek employment as a cook. As a cook. Now, I ask you. Puts us all in the shadow of the grave, doesn't it?
3: Well, rather.
2: Well, it's only to be hoped that they'll catch this charming Mrs. Andrews before she tries her arsenic seasoning on somebody else. And that's why I told Phillipson to be careful about hiring a strange woman.
3: Well, quite right, too. One can't be too careful about a thing like that. I'll ask Sutton if she knows of another cook as good as she is. You won't need worry about anyone she recommends.
2: Oh, excellent. I suppose she's worked for the right sort of people, Mama.
3: Right sort? Well, I imagine so. I don't know.
2: Well, didn't she bring references?
3: Why, yes, she did. A great pile of them. Glowing ones, too. But I don't know. Ethel and I were so glad to get someone that we haven't bothered to look them up, really.
2: Well, it's 10:30. I must get back to work. Would you mind dictating a few letters, Mummery? Some dunners? I do it, but I've some bills to get out in the next room.
3: All right, I'm glad to.
2: Well, I'll have Penny take them down. Miss Penny, will you step in here a moment, please?
4: Coming, Mr. Brooks.
2: Don't exert yourself, old man, because... Oh, Penny, Mr. Mummery will give you some letters for our forgetful customer.
4: Yes, sir.
2: And I'll be in the next office if I'm needed, Mummery. And do ask that sterling cook of yours to find someone for poor Phillipson, eh?
3: I'll speak to Sutton as soon as I get home.
2: Good man.
4: You're looking a bit pale this morning, Mr. Mummery.
3: Yes, I know. Let's get down to the letters, Penny, shall we?
4: Yes, sir.
3: Dear sirs, unless payment on your account is immediately forthcoming, we must institute proceedings which...
4: Yes, sir.
3: I was thinking. Wonderfully clever how that Mrs. Andrews manages to get positions with respectable families.
4: Wasn't nothing so clever about the last one, sir?
3: No.
4: No. She brought plenty of references. Glowing ones, too, the paper said.
3: Where in the world would such a woman come by honest references?
4: Oh, there wasn't no question of their honesty, Mr. Mummery.
3: What do you mean by that?
4: Oh, the poor deceased family were so glad to get summons that they never even bothered to look them up.
3: Oh.
4: Why, whatever is the matter, sir? Have I said something that I shouldn't...
3: No. I'm going to go home, Miss Penny. I don't feel well. Not at all well.
1: On the homeward-bound train, Mr. Mummery's mind kept up a continual flow of discomforting thoughts. Those references of Sutton. How did he know, after all? Yes, Brooks was quite right. One can't be too careful. Be sure you get someone you know something about, or you may find yourself landed with this poisoning woman, this Mrs. Andrews. The pain in Mr. Mummery's stomach gave a sudden twinge. He gripped the edge of his seat. He had eaten too quickly. His breakfast had been too heavy. He must speak to Ethel about Sutton. Sutton! As he walked up the quiet street of the remote little country town, the well-known familiar landmarks looked somehow strange and menacing. He reached the house, walked up the path, and then something drew him round toward the back. Somehow, despite himself, he found himself opening the screen door of Sutton's kitchen.
3: Miss Sutton!
4: Oh, look! It did give me a turn, Mr. Mummery. I was so taken up waiting for the potatoes to boil that I didn't hear the front door go at all, sir.
3: Well, I used my key, Sutton. Where is Mrs. Mummery?
4: Oh, the poor dear was feeling a bit sickish after breakfast this morning, and I might have lied down for a bit. She was looking so poorly.
3: Ethel sick? Ethel's never sick. I don't understand.
4: Oh, it was working about too much that done it, if you ask me. I told her to go light with it, but she's that restless she can't abide to be doing nothing.
3: Where is she now?
4: Well, that's young Mr. Welbeck called by to get some flowers she promised his mother, and he cheered her up a bit. She needed cheering, too, by the look of her poor lamb.
3: Where are they, Sutton?
4: They're having their tea in the garden. She's a deal better than she was, sir. A deal better.
3: Well, I'm glad of that. I'll step out and have a word with her.
4: Oh, Mr. Mummery.
3: Yes?
4: Before you go, I'd like to show you what I got for your dinner.
3: But I...
4: Just a moment, Mr. Mummery, sir. There. Have a look at that now.
3: That's steak and kidney pie, isn't it?
4: And you'll find it beautiful and light, sir. It's made with butter, it is. So you'll have no trouble at all digesting it.
3: No, well, very good.
4: And it's seasoned. Something wonderful.
3: Yes, I'm sure it's excellent. Well, I'll wander out and see Mrs. Mummery now, if you don't mind.
4: Oh, by all means, sir. And Try to get up a good appetite for your dinner, won't you, Mr. Mumrush?
3: Yeah, I'll do my best. Thank you, Sutton.
2: Ethel. Oh, Ethel.
4: Who's that?
2: It's I, Tiddlywinks, Hubert.
4: Oh, I wasn't expecting you so early.
3: Well, I quit before time. I didn't startle you, did I, Pet?
4: Yes, you did.
3: I'm sorry, I
4: thought something was wrong. I don't like to be startled.
5: Hello, Mummy.
3: Well, hello, Welbeck. I didn't see you. How are you?
5: Oh, I'm all right, thanks. I'm afraid I found Ethel feeling rather badly.
3: Yes, Sutton told me. Are you better now, dearest?
4: I'm feeling dreadfully upset. Unsteady. I suppose I'll be all right by morning. Do sit down and have your tea, Hubert.
3: Well, thank you. I need it.
5: Biscuits?
3: Are they good?
5: Melt in your mouth. I devoured a lot if I didn't have to be getting home to dinner.
3: Oh, you're leaving?
5: I must. Mother's waiting.
4: I'll have the gardener wrap her flowers. Give them to me.
5: Oh, no, don't bother.
4: Oh, no bother at all. Heaven knows he's paid enough for puttering about. Thomas! Thomas!
6: Come in, ma'am.
4: Is the tea still warm, dear?
3: Just right, thanks.
6: You was calling me, Mrs. Mummery?
4: Oh, Thomas, will you please wrap these flowers for me and bring them into the house?
6: Right-o, ma'am.
4: I'll take Mr. Welbeck to the door. Oh, no, don't bother to get up, dear. Just so Mr. Welbeck could buy and finish your tea like a good boy.
5: Oh, indeed, did you see?
3: Well, do come and see us soon again, won't you, Welbeck?
5: Love to. But I can't leave Mother alone very often. She's extremely nervous lately. Terribly so.
3: Oh, that's too bad.
5: She's not really been herself since that Andrews poisoning business started in the newspapers. Alarmed her more than you believe.
3: Yes, well, it's rather unnerved everyone, if you ask me. I do hope they catch her soon.
5: They may.
4: What do you mean?
5: There were a couple of blokes from Scotland Yard in the village this morning. Rumor is they've got a new line on Mrs. Andrews. It's down their head. Think of it. That fiend has been on the loose for... Well, let's see now. Exactly 1, 2, 3, 4... Yes, almost 4 weeks to the day.
4: I'd rather not think about it if no one minds.
3: You're quite right, my dear. Let's not.
4: Let's not. I have too many other things on my mind. Oh, by the way, Hubert.
3: Hmm?
4: I forgot to tell you to bring some cash home from the city with you today.
3: I know you did, Diddlywinks, but I remembered it all by myself.
4: Oh, a good thing, too. The greengrocer had a rather glum look on his face this morning.
3: Well, we'll be able to stare him in the eye tomorrow.
4: And then there's Sutton's salary.
3: Hmm? Well, I'm not sure I brought enough for that.
4: Oh, that's too bad. I do so want to be prompt with her.
3: Prompt?
4: Yes, dear. Sutton's been with us exactly 1 month tonight.
5: I must drop along now. See you soon again, Mummery. I say thanks for the tea.
4: Hubert, what's the matter? Mr. Welbeck said thanks for tea. Didn't you hear?
3: Yes. Oh, I'm sorry.
4: You seem so far away, dear.
3: No, not at all. Not at all. I was a bit tired, I suppose.
5: Let the old gent rest his weary bones.
4: He's worked much too hard lately. Come along, Mr. Welbeck. I'll do the honors for the family.
5: Going.
3: 4 weeks. Exactly 1 month.
6: Oh, sir, the Mrs. wanted some zinnias for the bouquet, and I just found a little patch in the back bed. I thought that...
3: Thomas, do we have any old newspapers about?
6: Old newspapers? Mm. Why, yes, sir. There's a stack of them in the greenhouse. I was just going down to get some to wrap up this bouquet. What would you be needing them for, sir?
3: I want to look up some photographs, Thomas.
6: Photographs? Of who, sir?
3: Of Mrs. Andrews.
6: Here they be, sir. They go back about 20 days, these do. I always take them out of the kitchen when the cook has finished with them.
3: I see. Now let's have them, Thomas. Now then. June 15th. June 5th. Yes, that was just about the time. Should be an article about Mrs. Carolyn Andrews in this one. Of course, she'll have managed to change her appearance, but there should be a resemblance. Now, let's see. Ought to be about on... Thomas.
6: Yes, sir?
3: Where did you say you got these papers?
6: Out of the kitchen, sir. Why, what is it, Mr. Mummery?
3: Somebody's been through them with a scissors, Thomas. Every line about the Andrews case has been clipped out. Every line.
6: Mr. Mummery, sir.
3: Oh, now look for yourself. There.
6: But I don't understand it, do you, sir?
3: I'm afraid to try, Thomas. Are there any more papers about?
6: There's a few more under this shelf where I keep... Botheration. Look at that. Meddlers. That's what they are. Meddling with my scenes.
3: Don't waste time with that now, Thomas.
6: But look at it, sir. All spilled and wasted. It costs good money, too.
3: Well, all right. We'll buy more of whatever it is.
6: Only a bit left. It ain't so easy to get, I'll tell you. It's just about the best weed killer there is. Them weeds just fold up and die the minute it touches them. If somebody hadn't tampered with the stopper... There wouldn't have been a drop lost.
3: Thomas.
6: Yes, sir?
3: Let me see that can.
6: Yes, sir.
3: Arsenical weed killer. Contains arsenic. Deadly poison.
6: Stopper was loose. Somebody had it out. I never leave like that, nothing like that.
3: Thomas.
6: Yes, sir, yes. Good Lord, Mr. Mamrie, what is it, sir?
3: I don't think I should have had that tea, Thomas.
6: Oh, I'll call the missus.
3: No. You mustn't alarm her, whatever you do. Don't alarm her. She's not to be excited. But get to the phone and call Dr. Maysby. I'm ill, Thomas. Tell him I'm terribly ill.

0: How is he, Dr. Mainsby? How is he?
1: Now, now then, Mrs. Mummery, he's not so bad as all that. He's really far better than he was last night. Decidedly, yes. The patient is somewhat improved, aren't you, Mummery?
2: Well, I'm feeling quite all right, Ethel. I shouldn't be surprised if I lived after all.
0: My poor darling, you gave me such a fright.
1: Did I? Little wonder. Symptoms were rather alarming.
0: Whatever on earth could it have been, Dr. Mainsby? He was suffering so dreadfully last night. Of course, those powders you gave him quieted him a bit, but he did seem to be in such agony.
1: Well, I can't say precisely what it was. I could pretend to know, but frankly, I don't, Mrs. Mummery. I haven't the proper equipment here for a real diagnosis, but I'd venture an old-fashioned, non-scientific guess that it was a touch of common garden ptomain.
2: Yes, yes, that's what it was, Ethel. I'm sure of it.
1: Tomorrow or next day, when he's quite well, mind you, I'd like to have him come down to the office and bear it for a thorough examination.
0: Do you hear that, dear? You must make him promise to come, Doctor. He's so very careless about himself.
1: He'll come. This episode gave him a bit of a start, I think. Nothing like a touch of ptomaine to make a man health conscious, eh, Mummery?
2: Well, you're right, Doctor. You'll see me very soon, I promise.
1: Excellent, excellent. And until then, you'll just continue the powders I gave you, one every hour.
2: Yes, Doctor.
1: And no solid foods. Have that cook of yours make you a nice strong broth of some kind.
2: What?
1: And above all, stay in bed for the next 24 hours.
0: I'll see to that, Dr. Mainsby.
1: I'm depending on you, Mrs. Mummery. And now, if you'll tell me where you put my hat...
0: Well, I'll get it for you.
1: Oh, you needn't trouble. You just tell
0: me
1: where...
0: Oh, no trouble at all. It's out on the sun porch.
1: So, Mummery, do try to take better care of yourself from now on, huh? We'll need to make Ethel the widow before her time.
2: Well, I'll do my best not to. Dr. Mainsby.
1: What's that, Mummery?
2: Listen to me. I haven't time to explain now.
1: What are you talking about?
2: Keep your voice down, man. I don't want to frighten Ethel, but there's something very strange going on in this house.
1: You aren't delirious.
2: I may need your help soon. I'll phone you sometime today as soon as I can do it without alarming Ethel. Oh, she wouldn't be able to sleep for weeks if she had any inkling of what's going on.
1: You aren't imagining things, are you?
2: No, no, listen, Mainsby. Last night, before I took sick, I found...
0: Oh, I beg pardon, sir.
2: Well, Sutton?
1: Yes, Sutton, what is it?
0: Mrs. Mumra sent me to tell you that your chauffeur's brought the car around, sir.
1: Oh, yes, good. I'll be getting along now, I think.
0: Oh, sir, if I'm not being too inquisitive, sir, how is the patient this morning?
1: Why, he's much better, Sutton, but he had rather grim session of it, just the same.
0: Oh, that's dreadful, ain't it, sir? We'll have to take better care of him, won't we, sir? Much better care.

0: around my greenhouse, will they now? Set in my things. Oh, will they now? Not much they won't. I'll put a lock on this door that...
1: Thomas.
0: Who's that? Why, Mr. Mummish, you ain't supposed to be up and about, are you? You're supposed to be in your bed, ain't you, sir?
1: I want to get those papers we were looking at yesterday, Thomas.
0: Does the missus know you're walking around out here? Yeah, I'll be bound the missus
1: We'll keep this a secret from the missus, Thomas.
0: You'll get your death, Mr. Mummery.
1: If I lie upstairs in bed all day, the whole Mummery family will get its death. Now, where are those papers?
0: Well, they're just inside the door there, where you left them, sir. Just inside the door.
1: Ah. Now, let's see. Now, where was it?
0: Right about there.
1: No, it wasn't.
0: In a little further. Now, to your left. All right. There they are, sir.
1: Well, if they are, I've been struck blind. There's nothing here but the stone floor and a box of tulip bulbs.
0: You must be wrong, sir.
1: All right. Well, come and look and see here.
0: Yes, sir. Mr. Mummery.
1: Well, they're gone.
0: What do you know?
1: I'm not at all sure what I know, but I'm going to find out. You come with me, Thomas.
0: You ought to be in your bed,
1: sir. All right. I ought to be in my bed, sir. Come along, will you?
0: Yes, sir.
1: Where is Sutton?
0: I don't know, sir. Oh, yes, on second thought, I do know. I saw her going down to the greengrocer's to pay the bill. When she passed me, I heard her muttering something about not wanting anybody to come prying about her kitchen. The missus is particular.
1: Yeah, doesn't want us in the kitchen, huh? No, I guess not. Well, that's where we're going right now.
0: I don't think she'd like it.
1: No, sir. I'm sure she wouldn't, Thomas. Come along in.
0: All right, sir, if you say to, sir.
1: Now, let's see, where could they be?
0: You ain't expecting to find them papers in here, are you, sir?
1: I was, Thomas. Is it possible that I'm mistaken? No, I'm not. Now, where could... The stove. That's where they'd be. That's just where the... Just as I thought. Have a look inside, Thomas. There they are, or what's left of them. Somebody kindled quite a little blaze with your old newspapers, wouldn't you say?
0: No, sir, you should have been a detective.
1: Yes, I always rather thought so myself. Well, the papers are done for. By Jove, she's a clever one, all right. Doesn't miss a trick. We're dealing with a very cautious, very thorough woman, Thomas. And I shouldn't be a bit surprised if... Well, are you listening to me? Thomas, what are you staring at?
0: Mr. Mummery, what's that on the windowsill?
1: On the The weed killer. The arsenical weed killer. It's found its way into the kitchen.
0: The stopper's off again, ain't it, sir?
1: Right, the stopper's off and it's nearly empty. Thomas, what's in that pot on the stove?
0: I don't know, sir.
1: Well, look and see.
0: Yes, sir. It's chicken broth, sir. Real strong chicken broth.
1: Good. Here. Now take this empty medicine bottle and get as much broth into it as it'll hold.
0: What for, sir?
1: Just do it, Thomas, please.
0: Yes, sir.
1: That's fine. Now then, get the car out of the garage.
0: Where are we going, sir?
1: We're going to Berwick.
0: But, Mr. Mummery, the doctor...
1: We're going to see the doctor, Thomas, before we're all beyond his help.

0: Sorry to kept you waiting so long, Mummery, but it's quite a lengthy
1: process. Oh, I don't mind the waiting, Doctor. It isn't that, but Ethel's there alone in the house with her, and I want to know.
0: I can tell you now.
1: You've finished?
0: I've analyzed every drop of the contents. Used Marsh's test for arsenic. I'm able to tell you a very definite answer, my boy.
1: What is it, Maisby?
0: Yes.
1: You mean there is arsenic in that broth? And suddenly...
0: I mean that broth is chock full of arsenic. Mrs. Andrews is taking no chances this time. There's enough poison there to kill your entire household.
2: Oh, Mr. Mummery, look, you're hitting 70, you are. It ain't safe at all, sir.
1: I've got to get home. Lord knows what's happening there.
2: Oh, Mr. Mummery.
1: Shut up.
3: Ethel is poisoned, dying dead. Ethel is poisoned, dying dead.
2: I patched the front right arm myself, sir, and it's fearful weak it is.
3: Sutton, Mrs. Andrews, Mrs. Andrews.
2: Oh, thank the Lord, there's the ass.
1: What's that car doing in front of it? What's it doing there?
2: I don't know, sir.
4: It happened already.
5: The doctor's there.
4: It's my fault. I did it. It's my fault. I left her here. I did it. I killed her.
2: Oh, Mr. Mummery, sir.
4: Oh, Ethel, where is she? Welbeck, what are you doing here?
6: I'm Scotland Yard, Mummery. Easy now, take it easy.
4: Well, where is she? Tell me, I have a right to know.
6: Who is he, Inspector?
4: I'm Hubert Mummery. Where's my wife?
6: Now try to be calm, Mummery, won't you? That's a good fellow.
4: What do you mean? Why are you sitting down here? Is she beyond help?
6: I'm afraid she is, sir.
4: Oh, Lord. Oh. Can I see her?
6: I'm afraid not, Mummery. It'd only be painful.
4: Oh, Lord. But that Mrs. Andrews, though, you've got her. She didn't get away.
6: No, we've got Mrs. Andrews right enough.
4: Oh, Ethel. You see, officer, we've only been married 10 weeks. 10 weeks yesterday, I... Sutton.
7: Yes, Mr. Mummery. I'm very sorry about things. Sorry for you, sir.
4: Sorry for me. That's good. Well, it's too late now. Well, take her away. Take her away.
7: Oh, Mr. Mummery, I'm so sorry.
4: Take her away.
6: You'd better go, Sutton. Go ahead. He's upset, of course. Wants to be alone.
4: Oh, you see, Mrs. Mummery and I were in desperate need of a cook. But it's just as I said to Brooks. One can't be too careful about taking a strange person into the house. Why, I didn't even suspect her until yesterday. I had no idea there were... Go. Are you letting her go? Well, you can't let her go. That's Mrs. Andrews. Don't...
7: Oh, please, sir.
4: Broth, it's chock full of arsenic.
7: I didn't have no hand in that broth, sir. It was made while I was at the greengrocer.
4: You can't let her go. Why did...
7: And I didn't make your tea yesterday, nor your breakfast yesterday morning. So help me, Mr. Mummery, sir. I didn't.
4: Ethel. Oh, Ethel, my darling. I thought you were... Oh, are you all right, Ethel? Ethel, dear, what is it?
7: I overheard what you said you told Brooks about taking a strange person into your house. You were right, you know, Hubert.
4: Well, I don't understand.
6: Ready?
7: Quite.
8: Come along, then.
4: Ethel.
8: Well, not Ethel, really, sir. Carolyn would be more like it.
7: Yes. And by the way, you're forgetting a rather important little formality, aren't you?
6: Eh? Oh, yes. Sorry, Mummery. Carolyn Andrews, I arrest you for murder in the name of the king.

0: so closes Suspicion, presented by Roma Wines and starring Charles Ruggles. Tonight's tale of suspense. In just a moment, we will hear again from Mr. Ruggles. First, a message from the sponsor of Suspense.
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0: And now here is Charles Ruggles.
2: Thank you. Well, it was a great pleasure for me to appear on Suspense this evening, and I'll be listening next week, as I hope you will, when Fay Bainter and a distinguished Hollywood cast will be starred. And one more word. As the enemy's desperate resistance grows greater, make sure that our fighting men suffer no lack in their need for more of the weapons of war. Buy more war bonds.
0: Suspense is produced and directed by William Spear. Don't forget then, next Thursday, same time, Fay Bainter and other stars in Suspense.
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What we're gonna do right here is go back. 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

0: 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Volunteers make phone calls to people who sign up to be checked on. 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For information on all these programs, call the Paula Learning Center, 760-891-3538. 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New hours are 6 a.m. to 6 p.m. beginning August 3rd. 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IHC's Mobile Medical Unit is at Paula at the Admin Center the third Thursday of each month, from 9 a.m. to 1 p.m. for checkups, wellness screenings, hospital follow-up, and acute issues. 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At Paula Events Center, Saturday, August 3rd, Yesterday, Tribute to the Beatles. 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Friday, November 20th, Tyler Hubbard. The Paula Community Calendar can be heard three times daily, 7:25 in the morning, 12:25, and 5:25 in the afternoon. If you have any items for the calendar, email the details to 91.3@paulatribe.com, and be sure we get that at least a week before the event.
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Welcome to Songs of the Southwest on Res Radio 91.3 KPRI. This is your host, Eric Ortega, and the featured artist this morning is bird singer Keith Mahone. Keith Mahone sings a variety of traditional Wallapai songs, including bird dance songs, salt songs, circle and ghost dance songs. Originally learned from the Mojave people in the early 1900s, bird songs have become an important part of the Wallapai culture. As Keith Mahone describes them, they are sung to the creations of the rocks, the plants, the water, the hills, and the mountains. So this is Res Radio 91.3, bringing you Songs of the Southwest and Keith Mahone.

Thank you for listening to Songs of the Southwest on Res Radio 91.3. You've been listening to the featured artist, Keith Mahones, singing songs from the highlands of the Wallapai. Have a great morning, and I'll leave you with a couple more Keith Mahone songs. Enjoy. Ichom.

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1: Iskwan pa, soplo with Pala out.

from the Say Magazine Studios in Bradenton, Florida. Welcome to Indigenous in Music. I'm your host, Larry Kay from the Omaha Nation. Today, we're excited to welcome an exceptional Métis singer, songwriter, whose heartfelt music continues to captivate audiences across Canada and beyond. Canadian Folk Music Award winner, Kaylee Jade, is in our spotlight. Her brand new sophomore album, The Great Unknown, is out, and she'll be stopping by to tell us all about it in just about 30 minutes. So until then, let's get ready and start spinning you 2 hours of the best of tunes from our Indigenous musicians. I'm ready. Let's go. Let's head up to Edmonton and start the show off with music from our guest, Kaylee Jade. Here is Flooding on the Moor.

That's music from Toko Tasi from Hawaii. All right, here's our buddy, Irv Lyons Jr. Hope you're enjoying today's show. 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We all hang there.

Oh yeah, Terry and Strongarm. We're going to take a short break. And when we come back, our guest, Kaylee J, will be in the spotlight. 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

We know you can't be in two places at once. 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

0: I'm Larry Kay, and welcome to our Indigenous in Music Spotlight Interview. Today, we're shining the spotlight on one of Canada's rising voices. Matisse artist Kaylee Jade is here to introduce her outstanding new album, The Great Unknown. Across 8 beautiful crafted songs, she explores challenge, resilience, relationships, and the courage it takes to step into the next chapter of life. Get ready, let's learn about the making of The Great Unknown. Ladies and gentlemen, let's welcome Kaylee Jade. Hello, Kaylee. How you doing tonight?
1: Hi, I'm great. How are you?
0: Good to see you. Like your smile.
1: Oh, thank you.
0: Must be good weather up there.
1: It's good today. Yeah, I feel like today, finally, we get a little bit of sun, so it's nice.
0: Nice, nice. And where are you calling in from?
1: I'm calling in from Edmonton on Treaty 6 territory in Alberta, Canada, today.
0: Nice, nice. And what's the music scene like up there in your area these times?
1: It's great. Yeah, I feel like there's a really large folk movement happening in Edmonton right now, which as an alternative folk artist, I feel like that's like always really exciting. And I feel like there's lots of room for collaboration and support throughout the different ecosystems here in Edmonton, too. So it's a nice place to be a part of it,
0: right,
1: I think.
0: Right, good, good. Well, we have thousands of listeners. Why don't we start with an introduction, and then we'll talk about the new album. So go ahead and hit the stage.
1: Hi, everyone. My name is Kaylee Jade. I am a Métis alternative folk singer-songwriter based in Edmonton, but I was born in Fort McMurray, Alberta, and moved just outside of Edmonton to an acreage when I was little. My family is from, we've got like family from Northern Alberta, particularly the Lac La Biche and Frog Lake regions, and then my settler family is kind of from all over Western Europe.
0: Wow.
1: And yeah, calling in from Treaty 6 today.
0: Nice, nice. Well, congratulations on the new album, The Great Unknown.
1: Thank you so much.
0: Yes, I've listened to it twice today, and I'm very happy to hear all the good tunes you bring out to us. Now, the title itself sparks curiosity. What inspired the name, and what does The Great Unknown mean?
1: Yeah, I think for me, The Great Unknown so much, this whole album is just about things like change and turbulence and growth.
0: Sure.
1: I think like for The Great Unknown, it's just this vast future that we don't really know what's going to happen. We don't know what's going to come our way. And for me, I feel like that can cause a lot of anxiety for me, not really knowing what and things being out of my control. So yeah, this album was really just about learning how to surrender to the things that are out of your control, which is something that I'm still working on. And I feel like I'll be learning that lesson every part of my life in different ways.
0: Mm-hmm.
1: And of course, it's the title track on that album, too.
0: Well, you bring good medicine to our ears, so I'm loving
1: Thank
0: it.
1: You.
0: Yes, yes. Now, many of the songs on this album explore change and personal growth. Was there a particular moment or experience that started this collection of songs?
1: I think like coming off of my debut album, Turpentine, I was kind of just like open to the universe to just be like, hey, like, what should I write about? I don't know what I'm doing. I feel like I had kind of hit my early mid-20s, and I just felt like I'd experienced a lot of change in my life, a lot of growing pains, you know, some friendships that had kind of dissolved, and some witnessing some relationships in some of my friends dissolve as well. And then moving out of my childhood home for the first time and moving out, I think, was a really big catalyst in all of that, too.
0: Sure.
1: So just kind of these big, large, upheaving moments in my life that kind of sparked a lot of this music.
0: Sure, sure. Now, when you sit down to write, what comes first? Lyrics or melody? What leads you to the story?
1: I would say like 80% of the time it's lyrics.
0: Okay.
1: Usually I'll kind of have like a little piece that I'll jot down, and then that's usually where my songs come from. Sometimes I'll make a little voice memo if I'm kind of inspired by a tune, but I would say lyrics usually come first in my own process.
0: Do you hear it when you're like riding down the road and wow, I gotta remember that, or I like that melody?
1: Oh yeah, I feel like honestly driving is like a big place for me to get inspiration, and usually I'll be driving and I'm trying to like pay attention to the road, and then also maybe like with one hand jot something down, and then you look down and you're like, that's not even words on my notes because it's auto-correcting to something crazy. So
0: yeah,
1: it's definitely driving.
0: I hear you. Tell us about that video, and where was that shot? I love this. I love the video. I love the song. And who directed it?
1: For The Great Unknown?
0: Yeah.
1: Yeah. Yeah, that one was directed by my friend Dale Bailey. Wow. He's an awesome videographer in Edmonton. He was the videographer for all of the music videos on this album.
0: Oh, cool. Yeah, great work.
1: And with thank you. Yeah, I'm very proud of it. That was also a video that required a lot of, I wouldn't say like blood. I don't think anyone bled, but there was lots of sweat involved. Maybe not so many tears, but there's a lot of sweat involved in that. Because we shot that one in the eastern slopes of the Rocky Mountains out by Nordegg, Alberta. Kind of in the Abraham Lake region. And I really wanted to just showcase the natural beauty and just show, I guess, like the vastness of the landscapes. Because to me, I think of the great unknown. I think like that region really comes into play for me. And it's somewhere that I love to spend my time recreationally. I love to go camping out there and hiking out there. So to have the opportunity to showcase it in this video was really exciting. And definitely did a lot of that while we were filming the video. We camped out for the week and we hiked up mountains to get some of the shots.
0: Yeah.
1: So it was a lot of fun.
0: So everybody, you got to go watch it on YouTube, The Great Unknown. It's her premiere video. Very, very good. Kaylee, what advice do you want to give to Indigenous musicians who are standing at the edge of their own great unknown?
1: Oh, what a beautiful question. I think that there's so much support in the music landscape now for you, like especially like you with your show here promoting different Indigenous artists. I think that there's a lot of different supports that we can access, and don't be afraid to ask for help or ask for advice. Like I know even myself, like feel free to hit me up on Instagram if anyone had any questions about how to make music and how to get it out there. I feel like so many people are happy to offer like help and advice through that too. So don't be afraid, just do it. If you can do it, art is such a beautiful way to express yourself, and music is such good medicine, so pursue it.
0: All right, salute. Kaylee, what's the best way to get a hold of you?
1: You can find me on social media at Kaylee Jade. So K-A-E-L-E-Y, Jade like the rock. Or you can check out my website, kayleejade.com, or all my music is also on all the streaming platforms as well.
0: Bam, there you go.
1: Bam, bam.
0: You're tuned in to Indigenous in Music with Larry Kay and Kaylee Jade. 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
1: Thank you so much for having me.
0: Yes, good music, good medicine. Keep up the great work.
1: Thank you.
0: We're going to play you a track from her new album. Here is the title track, The Great Unknown. There we go. Bam.
1: Bam. Wham, bam. Thank you, man.

0: That was The Great Unknown from Kaylee Jade off her new album, the title track. In case you're just tuning in, Kaylee was just here and stopped by in our spotlight.
1: Welcome to Indigenous.

Asanabe, that's somebody else, off his Airwaves Anthems album. All right, up to Alaska, here's Kachunga. This is The Gathering. I'm Larry Kay.

That's music from Kinky, from Mexico. I'm Larry Kay. We're going to take a short break, and we will be right back.

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4: So now it's time to head back to the Same Magazine Studios in sunny Bradenton, Florida, for one more hour of Indigenous in Music with Larry Kay.
0: All right, let's head on down to Albuquerque, New Mexico. Music now from First Floor Highway, Under the Sun. They'll be in our spotlight next week.

That's music from Adrian Sutherland and James Bay. Hey, I'd like to invite you over to our new, brand new Indigenous and Music Directory.com. 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

That's music from Soda Stereo from Argentina. Before that, Shawnee Kish, Mama's Magic Trick. I'm Larry K. Hope you're enjoying today's show. If you missed part of today's show, you can always visit us on our music page, indigenousinmusic.com. Oh yeah, indigenousinmusic.com, that's where we hang. All right, let's head over to Brazil. Here's Tayaquino.

That was music from Axel Krieger from way down south, Buenos Aires. We're going to take a short break, and we will be right back. 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

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It's time for the home stretch. Here's a little treat. Music now from our guests, Opium, Gladwood Badger, and on deck, Danita Large. This is Lip Service. All three will be in our spotlight coming up in a few weeks. This is brand new off her Ancestors album.

Chantel Ducart. Hey, if you ever want to get a hold of me, feel free to email me at larry@indigenousandmusic.com and I'll always email you back. And let's hook up over at LinkedIn. I'm Larry Knutson over there. All right. We're heading down to Chile. Here's Ana Tijoux.

Oh yeah. Alicia, Kaylee, let's new beginnings. Hey, I'd like to invite you over to our homepage, indigenousandmusicandarts.org, and take our support challenge. 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We love love. All right, here's Tulia. This is La Colina. We are indigenous in music.

0: That's Tulia. And Lokulina. I'm Larry Kay, and we are Indigenous in Music. 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We're going to take a short break. We'll be right back.
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0: It's time to close the show. Let's hook you up now with music from our guest, Kaylee Jade. This is The Wisest Fool.

Well, there you go. Another 2 hours of Indigenous in Music with me, Larry Kay, from the Omaha Nation, bringing it to you every week, right here on this fine station. I'd like to thank my guest, Kaylee Hayde, for stopping by and giving us an update on her brand new album, The Great Unknown. Good, good, good music. Good jams. I love it. And next week, First Floor Highway will be in our spotlight. Thank you for tuning in to Indigenous in Music and supporting us and our musicians. Indigenous in Music has been produced by me, Larry Kay. Our engineer is Paul Salvatore. Our theme music is composed by Lenny Long. Today's show has been recorded at the Say Magazine Studios in Bradenton, Florida. 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Have yourself a good evening and a good night. Until next time, from all of us here at Indigenous in Music, adios.

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2: 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You know, sometimes I ask myself, can things get any crazier? Well, one thing's for sure. These are desperate times. 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
3: Listen to the skies, listen to the sun. Something on the land, something going down. Downdressers speeding by life. Fever's heart, burning rivers to cross. Walls of Babylon, material noise. Thinking they've touched the moon. Freedom takes a rocket blast. Just another day, like yesterday.

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His notion taking care of us, not same as, not even close, not even close.

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Some weird kind of living. 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Pretending we aren't stars too really isn't very bright. 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Just another day like yesterday.

Every word has power. Every word has power. And the power of every word is that every word has its own precise meaning. If you mean this and you use that word to mean this, then see, you're not, something's not synchronizing. Because every word has its own meaning. Because every word comes from somewhere. It's in here. It comes from the feeling, somewhere in this process, the feeling, the thought. See, in the feeling, that's how the being speaks to the human, is through feelings. And how the human handles how the feelings are, the human uses emotions to suppress the feelings or manipulate the feelings. But anyway, every word that comes out, at some point, it's coming from all of our centers. And we're turning it into sound, and we're tossing it into the world of vibration, the vibratory world, the vibration of sound. It's like throwing a pebble in a pond. Something happens. Now, believe is a word that I have a serious problem with, right? Because it's got a lie in the middle. B-E-L-I-E-V-E. So it makes me look at this word very, very carefully. See, I come from people who have beliefs, so I respect that. But, you know, it kind of drives me a little bit nutty. Just kind of just generally in the conversation that floats around in the society that we're in, how many times I hear I believe. It does. It's like, oh, man. See, and I don't mean any offense to anyone, see, but I'd be breathing a whole lot better if everybody was saying I think. You know? I'd breathe a whole lot better. Because sometimes believe, number one, it's a passive word. It's not active. It's a passive word. It means we're not thinking. Because I think, again, when one looks at the mining process, when is it in our belief process, all right, that we stop thinking? You know, when is it that, well, I believe this, so I no longer really think about it? Or I pretend to think about it, but in my pretend thinking, what I'm really doing is I'm pretend thinking about it within the definitions and limitations of my belief. I'm not going outside and looking at this thing. I'm thinking about it within the limitations of my belief. See, in everything that was ever done to us, in our collective genetic ancestry, everything that was ever done to us was to make us believe them. Everything, to believe the way they wanted us to believe. Because that's the most intricate part of the mining thing, to get us to believe. Because if we don't believe them, they can't mine us. So they put every kind of confusion and clarity out there for us to believe, but it all emanates from them. And the way it all emanates from them is that we really have no value without them. But yet, I come from people who have beliefs, and I respect those beliefs because I'm, you know, I'm a product of those beliefs, but I'm saying we need to understand how we use the word when we use the word. And thinking, the gift of intelligence. We think our own misery and insecurity every damn day, and every one of us has a form of it, and I know that we do because it got us all. So when we're thinking like that, you know, and we're believing a lot of stuff that's negative about us and that is completely negative to reality, and we're being fed upon by our beliefs, it is in our best interest. Whatever our creator is that we say we respect and we pray to, it is in our best interest to respect the gift that that creator gave us, which is our lives, and it means that we use our intelligence to think a little more clearly, then that's what we need to do. Because about the thinking part, see, we can't stop. We never stop. Even when we sleep, we dream. We just don't, either we remember it or we don't, but it's always going. It just sometimes we're turned off to the process. See, so there's so much power in there. Because everything that happened to us happened to alter our perceptional reality. And that's the basis of what happens today. So anyway, what ended up happening here, as it manifested itself, I live now in this century, whatever time frame we're in now, right? We're in it. And I look around and I see that I live in a society where the people feel powerless. They're angry, they're pissed off, they're frustrated, you know? There are a lot of things, but they feel powerless. And you can see it. You can see it in a calm collective psyche because they allow the lie. They just accept the lie, right? Vote and it'll get better. Yeah. Yes. Right?
And see, what I'm saying, so, and I'm not trying to overthrow anything, but I want to say this about democracy. You know, there's a timeline here, and I don't know where I'm at on it, so I might be getting short. But I want to say this about democracy, and I want to say this about freedom. It's not about freedom. Right? And me personally, I'm very careful of people and how they use the word freedom, because, you know, sometimes we use it, we're habitual users. You know? And a word like freedom, see, because to me, the lie that I see in freedom is if I believe in my freedom, that means I make the rules. So that means I have to accept everybody's deal of freedom. See, the racist has the freedom to be a racist. Like, I got the freedom to be a nut. Because if I get to decide freedom, then every human being has the right to make that decision for themselves. Otherwise, it's a lie. It keeps us from synchronizing all the things that we want to synchronize, like our intent and our consciousness and our motives, because we don't understand exactly what it means. See, it's about responsibility, I'm telling you. It's not about freedom or our rights. In some ways, on some lower level ways, it is. But in the reality, it's about our responsibility. We take our responsibility and exercise our responsibility, and we will be free, and our rightful place will be manifested. We want our responsibilities. We will take our responsibilities. See, then the whole issue of freedom and rights, that's going to get solved real quick. In an evolutionary reality, when we understand that it's about taking responsibility, then we will solve many of these problems at a much more accelerated rate. Because that's really what it's about, because they've got us chasing certain abstractions. But I know if I'm locked up in a cage, I want my freedom. See, I understand that. See, so some kind of a way, then there's ways maybe the word should be used, and we should be careful about the word, how we're using them. Because it's very central to how we get to participate in this reality. Us understanding that all the words have power, you know, it's like, and I'm not trying to trash on anybody's gods or anybody's belief, anything, right? And actually, I don't particularly want you to believe me. See, but if it's there and there's something to think about, that's what I want, is like to think about it.

A double hit by John Trudell, followed by Linda Ronstadt. Linda Ronstadt with You're No Good from Heart Like a Wheel, and John Trudell with Every Word Has Power from DNA, Descendant Now Ancestor. And of course, we started the show with Rockin' the Rez, John Trudell, a.k.a. Graffiti Man. Now here's our own Tracy Lee Nelson from Blues Loving Man with Married to the Blues.

This is Joel Raphael, and that one was from my album, America Come Home, with a song called I Can't Feel Your Love. Just before that, Peter, Paul, and Mary, from album 1700, No Other Name. And that was preceded by Lawyers, Guns, and Money, from Warren Zevon, from Excitable Boy. 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And it's all folk music, if it's about folks. And now here's Cheryl Wheeler from her album Circles and Arrows with a song called When You're Gone.

That was my dear and departed friend, Terry Buffalo Ware. We lost him too soon, just recently, and that's from Covered Tracks, a song called Valentino's Dream. Just before that, Carry It On, Buffy St. Marie from Medicine Songs, and that was preceded by Beside You from the Joel Raphael Band, Hopper, lead singer Jamaica Raphael. And just before that, we heard Riptide from Vance Joy from Dream Your Life Away. This is Joel Raphael bringing you Rock on the Res on 91.3 Res Radio. And now here's the Byrne Sisters from Wild Bouquet, Never Loved at All.

0: That was the Kennedys from their new album Smoke Tree with a song called Without Us. And just before that, Shauna Laree Klemma from her album Old Habits Die Hard, produced by Terry Buffalo Ware, with Still in Love with You. This is Joel Raphael on 91.3 Res Radio, bringing you Rock on the Res, and dang, we've run out of time. So remember, until we meet again,
1: keep those home fires burning because it's really cold outside, and if you don't have them, then that's gonna be cold.

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1: 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Droughts can increase dust and particulates in the air, lowering air quality. 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Poor air quality can cause breathing issues and, over time, increase lung diseases and asthma attacks. 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

0: Rock and roll didn't happen overnight. It had been building up steam ever since World War II. And in the early 1950s, it was called rhythm and blues. But you couldn't hear those jumping sounds on the jukebox in the front. 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I'm Matt the Cat. 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

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The rest of the time, we're just a roadhouse jukebox gone crazy. 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
1: Wolfman!
2: Help!
1: Wolfman?
2: Yes.
1: I want to get some.
2: Who is it?
1: Lily. Lydia.
2: Lily?
1: Yeah.
2: I love you, Lily.
1: Oh.
2: You sound like your little peaches are sweet. Huh?
1: Mm-hmm.
2: I love you, Lily. Do you love me?
1: Yeah.
2: Do you listen to me all the time on the radio?
1: I listen to you now.
2: Do you love me, Lily?
1: Yeah.
2: Have you ever called me before?
1: Only one time.
2: One time before?
1: Uh-huh.
2: How long you been listening to me?
1: For a long time.
2: For a long time?
1: Mm-hmm.
2: What's your boyfriend's name?
1: Puppet.
2: Your boyfriend's name is Puppet?
1: Yeah.
2: Well, listen, what you might do is send something out to him.
1: Huh?
2: Huh?
1: No, he's gone.
2: All right. All right?
1: Bye!

station has asked me to remind you to keep listening for details on our upcoming music-free weekend. Don't go away. I just love listening to this one. This is Chicago Alive.

0: And I grade that Chicago alive again on the Wolfman Jack Show. Ah, dear me. Oh, my gracious.
1: Wolf. Well, frankly, Scarlett, I don't give a dang. Damn. Bro, well,
0: that's really good, Lonnie. Really good. Hey, listen, can you do Cesar Romero?
1: Well, frankly, Scarlett, I don't give a darn.
0: Well, you're really good, man. How about Frank Lovejoy?
1: Let me see. Frank Lovejoy. Oh, I got it. Well, frankly, Scarlett, I don't give a damn.
0: Wow. You're right, I tell you. Hold on, don't go away now. Oh, I tell you. Love, just one of them four-letter words that you should never be ashamed to say in mixed company. Love that thing what makes the bluebird sing and the green grass grow. Yes, indeed. Love is the heart of the night. And this is Poco.

0: Oh, telephone, where am I? Hello, who's this on the Wolfman telephone?
1: Hi, this is Billy Preston. I just want to say hello to all of my good friends. As much as you all love that good time music, then I know you'll be right here for the rock and roll of the Wolfman Jack Show. He told me to tell you, he just can't do it without you. So come on, y'all.
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0: Hold it, I'm thinking. Just a moment, wait a minute, I'm thinking. Don't go away, just let me think here. Okay, I've stopped thinking now. That means I can get back.

0: Craig Arnold on the Wolfman Jack program. Midnight Ride. Oh, just make you feel good all over.
1: You're listening to the Wolfman Jack Show!
0: And Marilyn, what do you got for us there, baby?
2: Well, maybe we can all forget about dieting, Wolfman. I don't think Richard Simmons is going to like this, but yeah. British scientists are working on a shot that would kill off fat cells.
0: Oh, that'd be wonderful.
2: One that they say it's already slimming down pigs and sheep. That's who they've been experimenting on. And they said they hope to test it on human dairies and thighs in 2 to 3 years. So should we volunteer?
0: They just inject in there and it just disappears.
2: They give you a shot and it kills off the fat cells, which then means you'd lose weight.
0: Yeah.
2: So would you like to volunteer your dairy?
0: Oh, definitely. They can have the whole thing.
2: We'll call them up and say Wolfman's dairy is up for a grab, so to speak.
0: Did you hear that Don King, Mike Tyson's manager, was trying to hire Mike out for speaking engagements? Couldn't get any though. Seems Mike tells too many prison stories about having his back washed by big hairy men.

quick letter here. Here's one right here. It says, Wolfman, do you know the famous Biddles of Pennsylvania? This kid's really off. I mean, the Biddles were from England, you know what I mean? There's a city called Liverpool, actually. Everybody knows that. Except this kid, of course, right? What are they teaching in school these days, anyway, you know? Sorry I went to the mailbag, folks. Best now to get back to the music before I totally embarrassed this poor kid, you know what I mean?

0: As the Marquis de Sade once said, how do I spell relief?
1: Are you crazy? You're listening to the Wolfman Jack Show. 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
2: 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Whoa!

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Yes. 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Yes.

0: there, you have a tendency to lose your tempers and blow off your old ladies, I know. But I got to tell you, when you lose your good thing, you lose everything. Everybody sit down now, relax. We got to talk to you about this. It's time to take it easy, you know, and play that mellow stuff that I know is going to please me. Oh, yes, we were talking about if you lose that good thing, you lose everything. Got a little poem here now. Gonna read it to you. Are you ready? Are you ready? Okay, here we go. I want to wake her and say thank you. Thank you for knowing me. I want to wake her and say thank you. Thank you for understanding me. I want to wake her and say thank you. Thank you for making me so happy. But there she sleeps, so quiet and peaceful. I'll just kiss her softly and thank her tomorrow.
1: You're listening to the Wolfman Jack Show.
0: Here's Rita Coolidge. You're

0: We got a man who stands for truth, justice, and the American pastime. No, man, I mean, not baseball. I'm not talking about baseball. No, we talking about the OJ trial. So let's hear it for Super Judge Lance Ito. Yeah.
1: Hello. Hello, man. I'm a big fan.
0: Hey, baby, I'm a fan of yours as well. You know, you sure know how to crack a whip on those lawyers, baby, I tell you.
1: Yes, well, I must say that the analogy to a lion tamer is an appropriate one, yes.
0: Especially since the OJ trial is the greatest show on earth.
1: Well, the seriousness of the crime, notwithstanding, yes, I think it is excellent entertainment. Our ratings couldn't be better.
0: Your ratings? You worried about ratings?
1: Well, you have to be. Were our ratings to drop a sequel?

0: But what about the actual jury?
1: We hired them from a local casting company. Now, why do you think that you never see their faces?
0: Well, because that would compromise the integrity of the jury.
1: No, it's because people would recognize them. They're all bit actors who have lost great roles to O.J., and frankly, they're just incredibly bitter people.
0: How can you justify all this, man?
1: It's very simple. I have a new line of cologne coming out, and if the trial stinks, so do the stales.
0: What's the cologne going to be called?
1: It's a musky scent for manly men, and we've decided to call it simply Lance.
0: So O.J.'s guilty? You call this justice?
1: No, I call this showbiz, baby.
0: All right, Lanzino, everybody.
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0: Got my bumping shoes on. I tell you, if you go rock and roll with me now, you pull that car right over the side of the road. You get yourself together in your house. Take your shoes off. We go rock and roll with Johnny Rivers.

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0: Like it's unrehearsed.
1: Okay. Welcome back to the show. Hey, listen, don't you just love the way things happen here? I mean, just everything off the cuff and impromptu. I mean, you just never know. I said you just never know. I mean, anything can happen. Anything can happen, right, boss? Hey, boss.
0: Is that my cue to jump in now?
1: Yeah, well,
0: that,
1: you know.
0: Am I sure I'm supposed to come in right
1: excuse
0: now?
1: Excuse me, folks. Okay. Spell stupid.
0: S-T-U-P-I-D,
1: right. That's very good. Spell mentally disabled.
0: That's very wrong.
2: And the wolf just keeps on coming.
1: Here's the beach boy.

0: Telephone, where am I? Hello, who's this on the Wolfman telephone?
1: Hi, this is Johnny Rivers. I just want to say hello to all my good friends. I also want to remind you that another good friend of mine is coming to rock and roll your way. It's the Night of the Wolf, the one and only Wolfman Jack. He'll be here to party with you, so don't miss it. It's the number one rock and roll event, Wolfman Jack and Radio Together.
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0: Wolfman Jack. I shouldn't really pay attention to gossip, but I'm just a big fan of Grenda Gooch so much that I gotta read a column every chance I get. It's in the Hollywood Reporter here, you know. And today it's really full of all that juicy stuff that she's so famous for. Listen to this. Truman Capote was seen wrestling naked last night with an unknown figure at a Hollywood premiere. You know, that Truman pretty strong, too, man. I gotta tell you, my back still hurts a little bit. Right here, see? Look at it. See that, right? Well, thanks for that fake mustache, Dave. And the girdle and all that, too.
3: Wolfman Jack.

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1: Hi, all you hip swinging, fast walking, smooth talking, rockin', bobbin', rocky rollers. 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Ah, man, we got a show coming up. 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

Glassmere say, Wolfman, you and Wolfwoman been together a long time now. How is it that you ain't ever had any kids? 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Well, I tell you, I'll be truthful. Wolfwoman really loves kids, but I can't bear them. Well, you know what I mean? No, I only kidding. I got two wonderful children, and I still can't bear them. Yes, Fate.

0: Piggy went to market, and this little piggy stayed home. This little piggy had roast beef. And this little piggy went wee, wee, wee, wee, wee, wee, wee, all the way home, man. Who is it?
1: Huh?
0: Who is this?
1: It's a friend of yours.
0: A friend of mine?
1: Yeah.
0: Well, any friend of mine, man, is a friend of the wolf, man. You understand?
1: Yeah.
0: What's your name?
1: Huh?
0: What's your name?
1: Don Stewart.
0: Don Stewart?
1: Yeah.
0: Where do I know you from, man?
1: I don't know.
0: I thought you said you was a friend of mine.
1: The wolf?
0: Pardon me?
1: Huh?
0: I thought you said you was a friend of mine.
1: I am.
0: Well, where you calling from?
1: L.A.
0: L.A.?
1: Yeah.
0: I got a lot of friends in Los Angeles, man, but I don't remember you.
1: I don't remember you either.
0: Well, I don't remember you either, you understand?
1: Yeah.
2: Are you crazy? You're listening to the Wolfman Jack Show. Ah.
3: 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KPRI Pala.
4: Wolfman Jack.
5: Hey, man, Wolfman, I gotta tell you, man,
6: you're so cute.
5: I never knew what that meant till you opened the show with that, you know, TGIF, man.
6: What did you thought it meant?
5: I never really thought it. I thought it meant something, you know.
6: It means thank God it's Friday.
5: Yeah, I thought it meant the girls in France, man. You know, with the girls in front.
6: The
5: you
6: girls
5: know,
6: in front.
5: Or the girls in February. Or the girls in...
6: The girls anywhere.
5: No, anywhere would be A, man. It would be TGIF. It's TGIF. It had to be an F, right? The girls are...